Gee, I want to talk about the Holy Spirit sanctifying the believer. Now, that's one of those words that maybe you've heard and wondered, what in the world does that mean? Or maybe you're very familiar with it. Maybe you have heard different views and different aspects of the idea about being sanctified. No matter what you've heard, I want you to listen carefully because it is a very, very vital part of the work of the Holy Spirit in the life of every single believer. And I want you to turn, if you will, to 2 Thessalonians, and I want us to read just one verse. And then I want us to look at the work of the Holy Spirit in sanctifying those of us who are His children. 2 Thessalonians chapter 2, here's what he says. But we should always give thanks to God for you, brethren, beloved by the Lord, because God has chosen you from the beginning for salvation through sanctification by the Spirit and faith in the truth. Now, one of the first things we want to do is to define what we mean by sanctification. Well, there are several words in the New Testament from which we get this word, sanctification, holiness, and sanctify. All of these words, holy, sanctification, to sanctify, these words come from the same root word because they all mean approximately the same thing. If something is holy, it is set apart by God or for God. To sanctify something or someone is to set them apart to God. And so when we talk about sanctify and holy, also there's the word saint. And the word saint also comes from the same root word, so that a saint is a person not who has wings floating around in the air, or one of these days will float in the air, not someone who has been lifted up for all of us to bow down to, but a saint is a person who has been saved by the grace of God and by the work of the Holy Spirit set apart by God, so that all of us who are believers are saints. So I want us to look at this whole idea of sanctification of the Spirit and understand that there are three aspects of it. First of all, we talk about sanctification. This is the thing that's sometimes confusing, and that is that sanctification is a position in which God sees us. Now, what does that mean? It means simply this, that when you and I were saved by the grace of God, that is the moment you placed your trust in the Lord Jesus Christ as your personal Savior, the Bible says that you were sanctified. That is, the Holy Spirit placed you in a position of being separated by God, that is, by the Holy Spirit, you were separated unto God for God, so that all of us are to live as the servants of God who have been sanctified. That is, we have been declared holy in His sight. Now, how long is that declaration? That is, how long does that last? Do we sin again? No. Because, listen, positional sanctification is something that God does apart from any experience that we have. To be positionally sanctified, which is the work of His grace at salvation, is something that God does totally apart from us. It isn't something we feel. It isn't something we experience. It isn't something that we can identify and say, well, there, I was sanctified and placed in that position. Only when you and I were saved can we look back and say that. So those people who are looking at this whole idea of sanctification saying, but let me tell you what happened to me. Well, let me just begin by saying in the very beginning, yes, every single believer is sanctified. It is not limited to a denomination. It is not limited to a group of people who've had a particular experience. Positional sanctification talks about my relationship to God. Now, but sanctification is more than that. Well, let's, for example, relate that to salvation. All of us who have trusted the Lord Jesus Christ as our Savior, likewise, have been saved. It is a finished, completed action. But on the other hand, we are continually being saved from ourselves and from the power of sin on a day-to-day basis. So it is with the idea of sanctification. The Holy Spirit at salvation not only positionally sanctified us as a child of God, but likewise, it is not only a position, it is a process that goes on in a believer's life. Look in Colossians chapter 3 for a moment, and this is just typical of many passages of Scripture where Paul is reminding us of something that you and I are to be involved in. The process of sanctification, the work of the Holy Spirit in keeping us apart from sin, listen, if you will, in chapter 3 of Colossians. Now, this is something we're to do. He says, therefore, on the basis of who we are in Christ,

0: consider or reckon yourself the members of your earthly body. He says, put them to death. That is, put them to death to immorality, impurity, passion, evil desire, greed, which amounts to idolatry. It's on account of these things that the wrath of God will come. In them you also once walked when you were living in them, but now you also put them all aside. Here is a command that you and I are to put out of our life those things that do not fit who we are. That is sanctification. In the process of sanctification, you and I must cooperate with the Holy Spirit. In positional sanctification, He does that to us. In the process of sanctification, we rely upon the Holy Spirit. We yield ourselves to Him. We surrender our life to Him, and we walk in obedience to Him. So He says, in the area of immorality, we are to be sanctified from it. He says, in the whole process of these things that creep into a person's life, we are to keep ourselves clean from these things that would destroy our life. Now, when you and I are willing for the Holy Spirit to sanctify us, that is, we are willing to rely upon Him, we are willing to look to Him, obey Him, to keep us clean and pure before Him. That is a purifying process that we go through. And it isn't something that happens one time. It is something that goes on and on and on. And sometimes it is a painful process because sometimes the Holy Spirit will say, you must sever your relationship with that person. You must sever your relationship with those people. That's a pulling away. That is a setting apart. And is it not the appeal of the world that the world says, oh, come on, be apart, have one with us. Let's go have a good time. Let's go party. And the Spirit of God says within you, don't go with them. Don't participate. Have nothing to do with that. And they say, oh, come on, you don't want to be one of those narrow-minded Christians. The Spirit of God says, don't go with them. And I wonder how many times God's people have gotten in trouble, gotten into sin, gotten into all kinds of habits that have absolutely ruined their lives because they absolutely refuse to yield to the Holy Spirit who is in the process of sanctifying them in that moment, in that given situation. That's the work of the Spirit. That's why Jesus said, I'm not going to leave you comfortless. You'll never make it without Him. He said, I'm coming to you. He'll be in you, with you, and upon you, because that's part of His work to keep us from sin. Now, is Jesus Christ the Lord of your life? If Jesus Christ is the Lord of your life, it's because you have chosen to cooperate with the Holy Spirit. Listen, in an experience. And that experience is, yes, I choose Jesus Christ as the Lord of my life. If He's not Lord of your life, then you're living in disobedience. If He's not Lord of your life, then you're living an unsanctified life. That is, now positionally you're sanctified and you're going to heaven. But in the process, that is, in the experience of sanctification, in the position of sanctification, you don't experience that. That's something God does in our life. But in the process, you and I experience confession. We experience repentance. We experience kneeling before His Lordship. We experience turning our back upon sin. We experience seeking the will of God and abiding by His will. We experience relying upon the Holy Spirit. And so the question comes, are we willing to walk in the Spirit, to abide by the Spirit, to live by the Spirit? Now, let's come to this whole matter of a crisis. Let's say that you've been saved in your life, and maybe I'll just give you an experience in my own heart. I've told you many times I was saved when I was 12 years of age, and I wanted to do what God wanted me to do, and wasn't very long after that till I knew the Lord had called me to preach the gospel, and so I went to school, I did all the things that you're supposed to do, but deep down inside of me, there was a deep abiding hunger for God that I could not identify. I couldn't put my finger on it. I just knew that I wanted more than I had. And I knew that before I became a pastor and before I began to pastor a church and teach in a Bible Institute, I knew that I needed something that I didn't have. I knew that I needed more than I had experienced. And so in the process of seeking to be filled with the Holy Spirit, in that moment of my life, that was a crisis experience. It was a crisis experience whereby, though I had been saved a number of years, the Spirit of God sanctified me completely and totally of everything that God would bring to my mind so that I could say to him, Lord, everything, all things, anything, fill me with your spirit. I want to be whatever you want me to be. I want to do whatever you want me to do, whatever it takes. Well, that was a dramatic experience in my life that was separate from salvation. Surely it was a second blessing. My, did I get blessed. So I began to pray and to cry out to God. God, show me what's going on in my heart. I fasted, I prayed, I did everything imaginable, asking the Lord for a deeper walk and a deeper experience with Him. So one night, Saturday night, I was heading out to my study, which is in the backyard where I lived, and my wife had brought a book home, and she laid it right there on the table. But that night, for some reason, I just picked it up and walked out in the study in the backyard. So I sat down and I opened it up, and I began to read the first chapter. I began to read, and I thought, this man sounds like I feel. And it was a book written by Dr. V. Raymond Edmond, They Found the Secret. And it was about different spiritual giants who'd had all kinds of spiritual experiences in their life. But the first one was Hudson Taylor. And I began to read about Hudson Taylor's spiritual journey and all the frustrations that he was going through and the things that were going on in his life at the time he had that experience. And I thought, oh, God, that's exactly the way I feel. Well, I got to a certain page and read what happened to him. And I can remember, had a concrete floor, had no rug in that study. I didn't want anything in there but just a table and a chair. That's all I wanted, a place to pray. I finished reading that one short chapter. I got on my face before God, and God did the most wonderful work in my heart that I shall never, never, never forget. It was the work of the Holy Spirit sanctifying me. It was the work of the Holy Spirit cleansing me. It was the work of the Holy Spirit giving me a deeper insight into how I am to relate to the Lord Jesus Christ to live victoriously day by day. Now remember this, we are as committed as we can be at that moment in time in our life. But my friend, the work of the Holy Spirit in sanctification is to keep on bringing us to deeper levels of commitment. You say, well, now, wait a minute. Once you're fully committed, and as committed as you can be, it's as committed as you can be at that time. But as you get older and as you grow in your Christian experience and as God begins to work in your life and He expands whatever you're doing and whatever His will for your life is, you begin to learn, your hunger and thirst for God begins to grow, and God brings us to deeper levels of understanding and deeper intimacy in our relationship to Him. That was one of the toughest 2 weeks of my life. It's like God worked on me day and night. It was His process of sanctifying me. And I remember, I started through from one bedroom to the other, and I remember when I hit that door, God showed me something that I had been trying to find out for years probably, that I didn't quite understand. I remember dropping on my knees and calling in and saying, let's pray, I want to tell you what God's showing me. It was a wonderful, dramatic experience in my own heart. And so when people say, well, do you believe in the second blessing? Amen. First, second, third, fourth, fifth, all the blessings that I can get. And I don't want to ever stop getting blessed. Brother, I want all God has to give. And at no point in your life or mine do we ever have it all in experience. Now, when you receive the Lord Jesus Christ as your personal Savior, the Holy Spirit comes in to dwell and seal you, you've got it all. But you don't experience it all. There are many things that you and I have potentially we don't have an experience yet. So when we talk about the process of sanctification, it is the work of the Holy Spirit in our life. And so there are going to be those times when our understanding is broadened. You see, there have been times in your life as well as mine where we really thought we were committed to Jesus Christ, but then in some crisis moment, something happens that God brings us to our knees and flattens us out before Him, and we see ourselves how sin has crept in and how little moments of disobedience and attitudes of disobedience and attitudes of criticism, whatever it might be, have crept into our life, and we think, God, how could I have been so blind for so long? That is the process of sanctification. That is experiencing the sanctifying work of the Holy Spirit in our life. So it is a position at salvation, set apart. It is a process in the Christian life. continuously being set apart and continuously being separated from sin. And thirdly, there is an ultimate sanctification. That means when we say ultimate sanctification, we're talking about what our Lord's going to do in your life and mine one of these days. Turn to 1 Thessalonians chapter 5 and look in verse 23, if you will. He says, Paul says, now may the God of peace himself sanctify you, how? Entirely, wholly, and may your spirit and your soul and your body be preserved complete without blame at the coming of our Lord Jesus Christ. Turn to 1 John chapter 3 for a moment. Look at this verse. 1 John chapter 3. Notice what he says. He says, verse 1, see how great a love the Father has bestowed upon us that we should be called children of God, and such we are. For this reason, the world does not know us because it did not know him. Now look at this verse. Beloved, now we are children of God, and it has not appeared as yet what we shall be. We know that when he appears, we shall be like him because we shall see him just as he is. One of these days, we're going to be like Jesus. Now, how's that? That means absolutely and completely, totally pure and sanctified ultimately. That is, there's going to come a time when not only have we been sanctified at salvation, being sanctified in the believer's walk, but the moment he calls us, the moment he calds us and we leave this old body behind with all of its propensities towards sin, in that moment, we will be completely and entirely sanctified as the children of God. Now, I don't have to worry about, you don't have to worry about that first phase of sanctification if you're a believer. That is positionally. He set you apart. There's nothing you and I need to worry about the third, the ultimate sanctification, because that, again, is something he's going to do when he calls us home. It's that middle ground that you and I have to deal with, the moment by moment, daily process of walking in the Spirit, cooperating with him, relying upon him as he sanctifies us, keeps us from sin, warns us about it, sharpens our discernment, and does what? Repeatedly brings us to those crises where you make a choice about your relationship to Jesus Christ that is a deeper sense of commitment than ever before, deeper understanding, and that is a sanctifying moment in your life. And I wonder, does it need to happen right now? If you've never trusted Jesus as your Savior, that's step number one. And then once you've trusted him as your Savior, the Holy Spirit comes into your life and he will enable you to live a godly life. That's his responsibility. That's his ministry. And I want to encourage you, if you've never trusted him, to do it right now by asking him to forgive you of your sins based on the death of the Lord Jesus Christ at Calvary and his willingness to forgive you. Just ask him to forgive you of your sins. Tell him you believe that he died for you, and that you're willing to accept his forgiveness, not based on your performance, but based on his unconditional love and acceptance of you. And then, if the Holy Spirit has pointed out something to you in your life, and he says it must go, if you say yes to him, the sanctifying process takes place. If you say no to him, you quench the Spirit and you grieve the Spirit. Listen. What does God want for you and me? The very best. When? All the time, every time. And in order for that to happen, I must live yielded to the Holy Spirit, who is our lifetime companion and helper, who is always there for our good and God's glory.
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0: Now, one of the reasons I've said to you over and over and over again that we are to see ourselves as saints, because if you only see yourself as a sinner saved by grace, you wake up on Monday morning and you say, well, I'm just a sinner saved by grace. What have you programmed your thinking? You've programmed your thinking to sin that day. I am a sinner saved by grace. And so therefore, because I am a sinner, I will sin. Now, that doesn't mean that you're going to go out deliberately, but if we have a mindset that we are sinners, that is not scriptural, though we do sin. The mindset of Scripture is that we are saints. We are the chosen of God who have been sanctified by the Holy Spirit. We've been saved by the grace of God, redeemed by the blood of the Lord Jesus Christ. We are His children. We are to walk in obedience to Him. We have the Holy Spirit indwelling us, and one of His primary works is to sanctify us, to keep us apart from sin. We are to live, listen, we are to live pure before God and as sinless as possible. If you and I are going to live a holy life, that means that our heart must be bent toward the Lord Jesus Christ to obey Him. We need to think holy. We need to think obedience. We need to see ourselves as sanctified, which we are. And we need to also see ourselves in the process of being sanctified, set apart from sin. God has willed that you and I live a holy life, an obedient life, a sanctified life. That's the will of God for every one of us.
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0: up to much. 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
1: Dr. Tony Evans talks about the consequences of giving in to temptation.
0: A separation occurs first from God, and then it spins over to everything else.
1: Celebrating 40 years of faithfulness, this is The Alternative with Dr. Tony Evans, author, speaker, senior pastor of Oak Cliff Bible Fellowship in Dallas, Texas, and president of The Urban Alternative. Every parent tries to teach their children that choices have consequences. Our Heavenly Father is no different. Today, Dr. Evans will take us to the book of Genesis to talk about some consequences of disobeying God that many people never see coming. Let's join him.
0: Let me show you two verses in chapter 2. The Lord, verse 16, commanded the man, saying, "From every tree of the garden you may eat freely, but from the tree of the knowledge of good and evil you shall not eat it, for in the day you eat from it you will surely die." Sin brings consequences. Simple as I can state it, and most of us already know it, sin brings consequences, and that's why it matters. Now, you and I live in a day when the word sin has been dumbed down. We call it mistakes, bad habits. In fact, when we want to be cool about it, we just simply say, "My bad." Sin, in God's definition, is disobedience and departure from the divine standard. God sets a standard, men depart from it. The Bible calls that sin. "From every tree of the garden you may freely eat, but of that tree do not eat it, for you shall surely die." The tree will kill you. Now, what did the devil tell Eve? In verse 4 of chapter 3, the serpent said to the woman, "You surely will not die." Translation, there will be no consequences. I know God said there would be consequences, but I'm telling you, says Slick, if you eat from the tree in the middle of the garden, don't worry about it. God's talking smack. He's talking noise. You're not going to die. Not going to die. This tree not going to kill you. See that fruit on that tree? That's some good looking fruit. That tree is not going to kill you. God says it will surely kill you. Satan says it surely will not kill you. So we back to our choice. So now we got to talk about die. Let's talk about die. When you think about the word die, you're thinking about a casket with a body in it of a deceased person. That's what we think about when we think about death. In the Bible, the word die does not mean cessation of existence. We look at it that way. Nor does it mean annihilation of existence. That's not the biblical understanding of the word death. The synonym for the word death in the Bible is separation. Okay, so for where I am now, I want you to think the word not cessation or annihilation. I want you to think separation when you think of death. Death occurs when something that should be connected is illegitimately separated. When you see a body lying in a coffin, the only reason the body is lying in the coffin is that the soul has separated from it. The soul has left the body, and since the soul is the core and essence of life, life has left the body, leaving the body on the ground in the coffin, and the soul marches on to eternity. There has been a separation that has occurred. So by death, You shall surely die. Stay with me. You are going to experience an illegitimate separation. God said, the day you eat of it, you will surely die. Not next week, not next month, not next year. On that day, there will be an illegitimate separation that should not be, that will occur. And here's where it gets nasty. They didn't die that day. They didn't keel over that day. There were no heart attacks that day. In fact, Adam lived for hundreds of years after that. So was God uninformed about what he meant by that day? Or does one day equal some long period of time? Or did he mean what he said? Separation is death. On that day, a whole series of separations took place. That is, a whole series of deaths took place. Death number one was spiritual death. They used to walk with God, the Bible says, in the cool of the day. We find them running from God, not walking with God. There was an illegitimate separation. So there was spiritual death. The first family fight between a man and a woman took place where the Bible says, and you will be at odds with one another. So there was a relational death that did occur. The reason why people talk about my marriage is dead is because there's a separation that has occurred. They created a scenario where their siblings became separated and Cain kills Abel. So there is a separation that occurs. You know, one of the worst separations that occur, you know, the worst kind of separation you can have is when you separate it from you. People commit suicide when they can't live with them anymore. When they are so out of sorts with their own humanity, and the Bible says that shame took over and fear took over and their emotional well-being collapsed and they were dissatisfied with themselves. So they're dissatisfied with themselves, they're separated, they're dissatisfied with each other, the relationship is separated, and then we find in chapter 3, there is an environmental separation. The environment goes crazy so that no longer is there order in the environment in which they live. So there was death. A lot of people today, under the sound of my voice, are dead. They're not physically dead like Adam and Eve. But your circumstances are dead. Your well-being is dead. Your relationships are dead. And like people often say, I'm just dying. Because there is an illegitimate separation that has occurred as a consequence of biting the wrong tree. The day you eat from it, you will surely die. The day you go for information independently of me, you don't know it, and it may taste good, but you just bit death. Now, let me just mention this one right now. Verse 6 of chapter 3. I'll just throw this one out for you. When the woman saw that the tree was good for food. When the woman saw that the tree was good for food. Okay, now, I don't want to go too fast on this one. When the woman saw, so she's looking at this tree, that the tree was good for food. Now, okay, what's the problem with that? There are a couple problems here. Problem number one, when she saw the tree was good for food, but this is not the first time she's seen this tree. She's seen this tree because she just told the devil what God said about the tree. She knows about this tree. She's seen the tree. What the devil did was give her a different picture of the tree. She was now looking at the tree through his eyes, not through God's eyes, and he painted a different look. He made that thing look a little different. Oh, but there's something worse. There's something worse. When the woman, verse 6, saw that the tree was good for food. Let me say that again. When the woman saw that the tree was good for food. I don't know if you caught it yet, because I've said it three times. When the woman saw that the tree was good for food, what's the problem? The problem is that the tree is not only good, it's also evil. All the devil pointed out was the good part of the tree. He never told her about the evil part of the tree. Even though she knew about the evil part of the tree, he made the good part look so good, she lost sight of the evil. How many of us have been flim-flammed by something that looked good because the evil was hidden, but all of a sudden it showed up with a vengeance? When you and I live our lives independently of divine revelation, a separation occurs. Even though it looks good on the outside, it may be good in terms of its look and its taste and all of that, a separation occurs first from God, and then it spins over to everything else.
1: Dr. Evans will come back in a moment with more of today's lesson, including the Bible's interesting parallel between sin and childbirth. 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
0: The Bible makes it clear that you know when God has cursed a land, when its fathers are nowhere to be found.
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1: 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I'll repeat that information for you after Dr. Evans brings us part two of today's message. Let's join him.
0: The Bible says in James chapter 1, verse 15, that when sin is conceived, it brings forth death. Now, it doesn't mean everybody who sins has a heart attack, everybody who sins falls over, because he's not using death only in that manner. He's using death in the sense that the life of God is separated and therefore it fleshes out to your circumstances. It says when sin is conceived, something dies. So many of us are dead men walking. Because sin has claimed control over us, and what we do is we go to saccharine solutions to make us feel alive. Because I'm walking dead, but I want to feel alive, I need drugs. I need this situation, a relationship. I need this circumstance. I need this opportunity. I need this job. I need this money. I need something to help me forget how dead I am. Let me ask you a question. How many people here? Tell it, you shame the devil. How many people here are still reeling from a consequence of a sin that took place years ago? It could be a financial debt. Your grandchildren can't even pay off your debts because you spent based on what the world said, not based on divine revelation. So it could be anything, but you're still reeling from that. And we're going to have good news as we go through this series because God has a recovery program. But what he's trying to say is, Moses is saying to his people, as you move forward, I don't want you carrying the wrong tree into the future. You can't change biting the wrong fruit in the past, but you can change what you're eating in the present and what you're going to eat in the future. And I'm not trying to hurt you. What I'm trying to do is let you enjoy all that I have created for you. That's what the warnings are. But otherwise, you shall surely die. And everybody in here on some level has experienced this separation. This separation with yourself, with the relationship, with resources, and with God because of his nature. And he will not adjust who he is. But he's been loving enough to tell us. Let me show you why the Bible says he's not just talking about physical death. Moses talks to Israel, and in Deuteronomy chapter 30, verse 15, this is what Moses says to Israel. See, verse 15, I have set before you today life and prosperity, death and adversity. So death equals adversity. Then go down, and he says, I call heaven and earth to witness against you today, verse 19, that I have set before you life and death, the blessing and the curse. So by life and death, he means the blessing and the curse. That is God's presence or God's absence. So you can live under the blessing, God's presence, or you can live under the curse. But guess what? You choose. He says, now you choose. God has given you the freedom of choice with a warning label. Did you know when you get a device and it gives the warning label and it says, don't do this, you still have the ability to do it? You have the ability to do it. You ever been with a child around wet paint and it says, don't touch? Or maybe you were the child around wet paint and it said, don't touch? And how tempting that was to touch it? Well, the reason why is because you had a choice. God wants to give you the right to choose him, but he has it with a warning sticker. If you don't, I just want you to know it'll kill you. It'll separate you illegitimately from something. And so, by way of introduction, because that's all we've done today, I want you to avoid, me to avoid, us to avoid, in the future, unnecessary consequences because we were impressed with the wrong tree. With the wrong people in our lives giving us information independently of God. The wrong influences in our lives giving us information independently of the revelation of God. And because it looked good, sounded good, and they were impressive, we bought it. And then went oops.
1: 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Con artists use temptation and distraction to keep people from figuring out what's really going on. And since the devil is the ultimate con man, tomorrow Dr. Evans will discuss why your best defense is a clear picture of the truth. Right now, though, he's back with this final story for us.
0: A mouse one day was looking through the hole in the farmer's house. A package was delivered to the farmer. The mouse, curious about what was in the package, stared as the farmer and his wife opened the package. The farmer and his wife opened the package, and when they opened the package, it was a mouse trap. Obviously, this is not a happy day for the mouse, having had the farmer and his wife just order a mouse trap. The mouse scurries out side of the house and comes to the chicken. The mouse says, "Chicken, I want you to know that the farmer and his wife just got a mouse trap." Chicken said, "Oh, I feel sorry for you. I feel sorry for you, mouse trap. That's not good news for you. I'm just sad for you." The mouse then went over to the pig and said, "Piggy, farmer and his wife just ordered a mouse trap." Pig said, "I'm praying for you. All I can do is pray." Mouse went over to the cow, told the cow, "The farmer and his wife just ordered a mouse trap." Cow said, "That's no concern to me. I don't have any reason to be concerned about a mouse trap." That night, the farmer's wife heard the trap go off. She hopped out of bed and went over to the trap, only to discover that the trap had caught the tail of a snake. And so the snake's tail is caught in the trap. The problem was that the wife got too close to the trap, and the snake bit the wife. Poison worked up in the wife's body, so the farmer took the wife to the doctor. When the farmer took the wife to the doctor, they tried to give her an antidote and said, "Well, now you take her back home. Let's see how this antidote works, and you give her some chicken soup." So the farmer went and found the chicken, cut off the chicken's head, plucked the chicken's feather, boiled the chicken so his wife could have chicken soup. The farmer still had to work while his wife was trying to recover. So the farmer invited over some of his friends to watch the wife while he had to work. But he had to feed them. So he went out and got the pig. Cut the pig up. They had bacon for breakfast, pork chops for lunch, and chitlins for dinner. They ate well while watching the wife. The sad news is that the farmer's wife died. When the farmer's wife died, they had a funeral. But the farmer had to feed all the folk that came from the funeral. So the farmer went over to the cow, cut the cow up, and they had steaks and all kind of great meals from the cow for the folks who attended the funeral. After all of this was done, the mouse said, "I told him that farmer had a mouse trap. I tried to tell him that farmer had a mouse trap." It may not look like the devil's up to much, but if you ignore him, he's got a way to pull you in so that you bear the consequence of eating from the wrong tree.
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3: heart of my ministry is people, and the burden and the desire that I have to see souls saved and people's lives changed is what motivates me to share the gospel in both word and in song. My commitment to Christ began some 12 years ago in 1979 when I left a secular career with Motown Records and dedicated my life to the Lord Jesus Christ. Since that time, I've been working with such organizations as Youth Against Drugs, I've been working with the homeless, prison ministry, and God has really, really blessed the ministry. We've seen thousands of souls come to know Jesus Christ. The main thing that I want the listener to leave with understanding after one of my concerts is that Jesus loves you, no matter where you've come from or where you've been or where you are right now in your life. God's love is unconditional, and except you take the Word of God off the pages and make them applicable to your life, the Word of God becomes of no effect. Hopefully, the listener feels my sincerity and my commitment to really reach out to those that need to know Christ is genuinely real. God is teaching me to trust Him in every situation, and no matter what I'm going through, that God promised He would never leave me nor forsake me. And if I would acknowledge Him in all my ways, He would direct my path. I have a burden for souls. The Bible says that He would that no man would perish and all would come to repentance. And it's time for the church of God to stand up and be counted, stand up and testify, stand up and be a witness for the Lord Jesus Christ.

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Hello, everyone. This is Babby Mason, and welcome to Babby's House on the Radio. I trust today that you are experiencing the blessings of the Lord and that all is well with your heart, mind, body, and soul. I'm Babby Mason, the host of Babby's House on the Radio.

0: several books, one of which we're going to talk about today, Moving from Broken to Beautiful, 9 Life Lessons to Help You Move Forward, and so many other qualifications and books. 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Yvonne, thanks for joining me on the show today.
1: Thank you for having me, Batty.
0: I tell you, Yvonne, the moment that I met you, there was just an instant connection, and I know that it's that sisterhood bond that only the Holy Spirit can bring, and I'm just so glad that the Lord brought you into my life, my good friend. Well, Yvonne, immediately after you and I met, I learned of your books, one of them that I just completed called Moving from Broken to Beautiful, 9 Life Lessons to Help You Move Forward. Your story is compelling, and you've been through so much. Your life has been filled with so much pain, yet it's burgeoning with hope. I want you to tell our listeners why you wrote the book Moving from Broken to Beautiful, and then we'll talk about some of the wonderful details of your life and of the book. Tell us why you wrote the book.
1: Abby, years ago, when I realized that if I stayed in a domestic violence marriage any longer, my husband would either kill me and our child, or we would kill him in self-defense. And I can still remember that moment when I leaned against the wall by the telephone and sobbed. And I said, God, I don't want a divorce. I don't want a broken home. I don't want shattered dreams. Why don't you take me and our son home? We know you. We're ready to go. And God said, no. I have another plan for you and your son. And I said, well, God, then you take him. And he said, no. He doesn't know me. He needs time. And I thought, well, what on earth will happen? And he said, Yvonne, I will use you to help hurting Christians. I didn't know what that meant. And all I could think of was children. I had worked with children for years, and God said, no. I said, teenagers, right? I teach teenagers. And I taught school at that time. And again, God said, no. And all I could think of was, oh, my goodness, the only thing left is adults. I cannot possibly do that. And God told me, you will do that.
0: Yes, he often calls us to the very thing that we think is impossible, right?
1: Exactly. And now I look back on that and I laugh because I realize I am so at home speaking with adult women and even adult men.
0: Yes, your profession leads you to communicate and to help a lot of adults, and many of them are in situations concerning domestic violence or substance abuse or in and out of the correction system, and we'll talk more about that in just a little bit. But I want to continue to talk about your book, From Broken to Beautiful. You were in a marriage that was filled with domestic abuse. You talk about in your book, one of the chapter titles is labeled A Bully Can't Beat You in your life journey. And in each one of the chapters you highlight a life lesson, and that's the life lesson for chapter number 2, that a bully can't beat you in your life journey. And so many people are being bullied. Maybe it's a spouse, maybe it's a neighbor, maybe it's a teenager at school. But talk to us about what you mean by that a bully cannot beat you in your life journey.
1: There are times when a bully will hurt us either with words or with actions. It can be emotional abuse, verbal abuse. It can be physical, financial, or sexual abuse. But that doesn't mean that we allow it to happen over and over and over again, because we serve an almighty God and we know his son, Jesus Christ, who is the commander of God's army. We have his protection. And so he may have destroyed part, and I say

0: key, knowing full well that there are also women perpetrators. He may have ruined part of our life, but he's not going to destroy our entire life journey.
1: Mm-hmm. Where is that relationship today?
0: It's long past. He remarried immediately after the divorce was final. He had been engaged to someone else for the year before the divorce was final, which I didn't find out until afterwards. But it doesn't make a difference. I have a heavenly father who is my heavenly husband. The scripture says your maker is your husband.
1: Yes, it does. And it's in the book of Isaiah.
0: Yes, Isaiah 54:5. And so I look to him. He's the one who helps me make my decisions.
1: Yeah, the name of your book is called From Broken to Beautiful. And I know that there are some people who are going through a marriage that is difficult. They're contemplating divorce, or maybe they have been divorced and their life is shattered. Their family is shattered. Can you give them some insight in your own personal situation as to how God can take that situation, which is broken, and turn it into something beautiful? Now that that is behind you, you're a few steps ahead of or outside of that situation now, and you have some perspective. How has God taken your situation, which was so broken, and done something beautiful with it?
0: That first step was surrender on my part, and I can remember lying flat on the floor with my face the floor, pounding the floor, and saying, God, please don't abandon me, don't abandon me. And he never did. And I found that playing praise and worship music soothed my soul. I found that memorizing scripture, leaning on God's promises and saying, God, this is what your word says, and you're not a liar. So I'm waiting for you to take this promise and make it real in my life. And please don't delay, because I feel like I'm dying inside. And so I started doing what I call Bible verse walks. I would walk and review scripture. I got little flip cards and wrote the scriptures on them. And then I would walk, and as I walked, I would review those Bible verses and claim them all over again.
1: How is doing the scripture walks and the prayer walks, how has that strengthened your faith and girded up the loose ends in life? What has that done for your spiritual walk?
0: A tremendous amount, because I keep a gratitude journal, which I started at that time. And when someone suggested it, I thought, gratitude journal? I asked God to let us die. You know, what can I be grateful for? And I realized there was a lot I could be grateful for. And the more I kept one, the more thankful I became. And I would have my eyes and heart, my mind open to look for what God was doing. And I still remember when I got breast cancer thinking, oh, truly, this is a mistake. This can't be from God. But now looking back on it, I think, oh, yes, he allowed it. He didn't give it to me, but he allowed it. And he used it to make me a stronger Christian, a better teacher, and better counselor. And then he used it for me to write my first book, Finding Hope for Your Journey Through Breast Cancer. And he's taken the other things that have happened and used them for the second and the third book.
1: I want to talk about that. You have experienced so much. A lot of what you've experienced came at the hands of others, like an abusive spouse. But you've also walked that long journey with breast cancer. You've had loss with family members. You have had what would appear like so many setbacks. Dr. Robert Shuler used to say, when I would watch him on the Hour of Power, He would say very often, God can turn your scars into stars. I want you to expound a little bit on how God has turned your scars into stars. What you've experienced looks like a setback. And when we're walking through them, they feel like setbacks because they are setbacks. But we don't have to stay back. Somehow God can use those setbacks to launch us, to propel us into the next season of our destiny. So tell our listeners how God has and is doing that in your life.
0: Through my writing, which we've talked about, through my speaking. When I speak at a women's retreat or a luncheon, a breakfast, whatever the occasion, I stand before them in victory because of Jesus Christ. But I tell them there is nothing special about me. There is something special about the God I serve. It is His power, His strength, His faithfulness that have brought me through all of those trials. And each time I remember very specifically saying, I don't like this. I wish it hadn't happened, but it did. And so now, God, I want you to take that trial and turn it into a triumph and use it not only for good in my life, but in the lives of others, and use it for your honor and glory and furthering your kingdom here on earth.
1: Amen, and Yvonne Ortega. Yvonne Ortega is my guest here on Babby's House on the Radio, and she is the author of Moving from Broken to Beautiful, 9 Life Lessons to Help You Move Forward. Yvonne Ortega is a licensed practical counselor. She has helped those and counseled those who are experiencing substance abuse and so many other personal setbacks in life. She is a consummate cheerleader and one of those that I believe God has called to encourage the hearts of others. And in your book, Moving from Broken to Beautiful, you talk about 9 life lessons, and we've touched on a couple of those, but I want to talk about one that can be maybe hard for some of us, maybe particularly for women, because it talks about nurturing, which means to take care of oneself. You talk about nurturing yourself, mind, body, and spirit. How do we do that when we're broken? How do we do that when we maybe we don't feel like it, maybe emotionally we're depleted? It's sometimes for women it's easy for because we're innately nurturers, it's easy for us to take care of our kids or to take care of our husbands, or but maybe not so easy for us to take care of ourselves. So how did you do that?
0: It was a long process, a very slow one for me. But I remember when I got breast cancer, my doctor said, Yvonne, do you want to live? I looked at her and laughed, and I said, of course I want to live. That's why I'm here. I just don't want to lose my hair, my eyebrows, and eyelashes. And she said distinctly, what quality of life do you want to have? And she also said, you have to take responsibility for your life and take care of your body. For me, that meant start eating right. Don't say I'm too tired to cook, so I'll have popcorn or cereal for dinner, as I had done sometimes, or not eaten because I had gone so hard and so long that I said I am too tired to chew. That's pathetic, sister. That's really pathetic.
1: Did you say too tired to chew?
0: Yes, ma'am, I did.
1: Oh, my.
0: Too tired to chew. And then God said, one of my commandments, the second greatest one, is to love your neighbor as yourself. So would you want your neighbor starving? Would you want your neighbor operating with little sleep? Would you want your neighbor never to exercise? Would you want your neighbor to work day and night and not take a break? And I realized the answer to every one of those was absolutely no, of course not. And so I started with little things. Really, they were big things, but eat properly, get sufficient rest. If something happens during the night, sometimes God wakes me up to pray about something or pray for someone, and so I don't get sufficient sleep. But I take a power nap in the afternoon. And I started with little things in the home. I said, okay, I can afford a bubble bath. And now periodically I will do a massage because I know my body is tired from time at the computer.
1: Yeah, so some of these things that might be defined as luxuries are really necessities, right?
0: Absolutely. And after 4 car accidents in 7 years, none of which were my fault, but I was still in them, there are times when my body hurts. And so I go get that massage. I go see my chiropractor. I take time off from the computer. And I walk at the beach. I listen to the waves. That is absolutely so nurturing for me. I love the beach. And that
1: yes,
0: works.
1: You've learned to minister to yourself. And sometimes we find it easier to minister to others, but you're reminding us today that it's so necessary to take time and to give our own selves permission to minister to ourselves. I'm talking today with Yvonne Ortega. She's written several books. Another one that's in the series is called Moving from Broken to Beautiful Through Forgiveness, and so many other books. But Yvonne, when I met you at the ASA convention, there was just a side of you that was just so delightful, and it's that kind of wicked little sense of humor that you happen to have. And it comes out in your books as well. I was reading one of the chapters that said, everybody needs a support group. And you've got support groups for moms and support groups for, you know, mothers of drunk drivers and support groups for, you know, those that are needing help in substance abuse. And if you don't think that you need a support group, then you need to be a member of the Waiting for the Other Shoe to Drop support group. And I just thought that was just so delightful. Is that something that just comes, you know, the humor, is that something that just comes naturally for you, or have you developed that, or are there members in your family, you know, that that you had to maybe defend yourself with humor? How does that come about?
0: I come by it rightly. My dad is probably one of the funniest people I know. And sometimes his humor is such that we laugh with him. At other times, it was such that, you know, he was laughing at us. And so I always hear funny things that he said. And then I thought, well, you know what? The Bible says laughter is good medicine. It's medicine for the soul. I can remember making a point to watch comedies, and I still do. And Sunday I felt really tired. I said, time for America's Funniest Videos. And that's exactly what happened. I sat there and howled with laughter.
1: I'm with you on that. That's one of my favorite shows. And you can definitely always get a laugh. You can always get a laugh when you're watching that show. I read in your book, not only have you experienced breast cancer, not only have you experienced domestic violence, but you have also experienced the loss of a child. Can you talk to our listeners about that experience and tell us what happened?
0: The loss of a child, I believe, is the most gut-wrenching thing a person can go through. And that was something I never expected. My son was always very strong and capable, a black belt in karate, a tremendous swimmer, working out all the time. And I can remember one time when I said, honey, come visit me for a week. He said, okay, but you've got to take me to the pool every day and to the gym because I need to swim so many laps every day and I need to exercise, lift weights. Fine. We'll do that. And I found one by the beach. So while he was in there sweating it out, I was walking, doing my Bible verse walks and reviewing my scriptures. But my son, I think it was starting in eighth or ninth grade, somewhere around there, he started wearing glasses. His dream was not to need them at all. And he was in another state, went for a consultation, and one doctor told him he was not a candidate for laser surgery. I found all of this out afterwards. So he went to someone else who recommended an older form of eye surgery, a very painful one, but one that would work and give him the results he wanted. I did not know about it, neither did his father. And I guess his plan was to surprise everybody, show up without glasses. And as many surgeries are nowadays, they're drive-through, like McDonald's. You know, you have the surgery, you wake up in the recovery room. Okay, you're breathing, you can go home. And so my son was sent home with a prescription for Vicodin. And he went into cardiac arrest during the night. Or sometime early morning, I'm not sure when. All I know is that he went into cardiac arrest, and he did pass. And his roommate, one of his two roommates, was supposed to take him to the doctor for his checkup that morning. And he went in, and my son appeared to be asleep, and he couldn't wake him up, and he didn't think anything of it. My son was not a morning person. So he took his shower, he got ready, and then he went back, and it was obvious my son was dying. So he called 911. They did come. They were there immediately, and they worked so hard on him with the paddles that they broke three or four of his ribs, but it was simply too late. And I did not know for 2 days. I have an unlisted phone number, and it turned out a couple of days later, his hairdresser happened to speak to a mutual friend of mine and said, "Do you know what happened to Brian?" And he told her, and she sent me an email. I got home from the counseling center, and there was the email. "I'm so sorry about the news about Brian. Call me." And I called her, and I said, "What news are you talking about?" And she said, "You don't know?" I said, "No, I don't." And she said, "He passed away 2 days ago."
1: And this is how you learned of your son's passing?
0: Yes, ma'am. That's how I learned.
1: That's a hard way to learn that your child, your only child, right?
0: My only child.
1: Has passed, is deceased. 2 days after his passing. That's very, very difficult. Very difficult. And Yvonne, you know, oftentimes life will throw us these, will roll over us, not just throw at us, but bowl us over with devastating news. And we have to go through every season of grief, the numbness, the shock, the anger, the coming to grips with the truth, the healing, all of those seasons that we have to walk through. As you look back on it, can you give our listeners some insight on how you knew, even though this was such devastating news and the way you found out was just kind of out of the blue through an email and a phone call. And
0: right.
1: But as you look back over that season of your life, can you tell our listeners how you knew that God was and is sustaining you? Did he give you a promise? Did he send someone to speak to you? How has God and how is God sustaining you through these seasons?
0: Well, immediately when I called the counseling center the next day and said, "I'm not going to the training, I won't be in," and I told them why, immediately they formed their own shifts, and case managers, secretaries, you know, social workers, counselors were with me all day long. And the ones who were Christians prayed with me. And that first day was very difficult. I could not hold anything down. I mean, I would vomit just sucking on a little piece of ice. And so they were there. And I received so many calls, and finally I said, I cannot take another call. I don't want to go through this story one more time. And one of the therapists who worked with me said, Yvonne, I will answer the phone, and I will tell them you're not able to talk. That initial 24-hour period was over, and one of my sisters from church came and spent the night with me and brought me a journal. I mean, people just came out of the woodwork to help me. And God showed me over and over the importance of the body of Christ. And I said, look, God, you have brought me through a whole lot of messes, and you've used them for good. So even though it looks absolutely terrible right now, I am trusting you to let good come from this. In Isaiah 61:3, it says to bestow on you. The scripture says them, but I say you before an audience. A crown of beauty instead of ashes. The oil of joy instead of mourning. And a garment of praise instead of a spirit of despair. You can move from broken to beautiful.
1: Well, those are beautiful words to end our conversation today. When you are in front of an audience, what is that main message that you want to leave with them?
0: I want them to know that no matter what life challenge or transition they are going through, it's not too difficult for the Lord, and they can get through it, and they can move forward.
1: Well, I want our listeners to know how they can contact you. Will you give us your contact information?
0: Yes, Yvonne@YvonneOrtega.com is my email, and the website is YvonneOrtega.com. 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
1: Thank you, Yvonne Ortega, for being my very special guest here on Babby's House, and I hope and pray that you'll join us again. Thanks for being my guest today, all right?
0: And thank you for having me.
1: And to you, dear listener, thank you for joining me here on Babby's House on the radio. If you know my heart, you know it's always my aim to lift you up, to encourage you, to infuse into your heart hope and courage. And that's why we have wonderful guests like Yvonne Ortega to help us to meet that goal, to bless the Lord, and in doing so, to be a blessing to you. Will you reach out to me today at babby@babby.com and let me know that you've heard the show? Let me know how the show has blessed you. Well, until we get together the next time, thanks for joining me. I'll see you next time. Until then, maybe.

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1: Hello, this is Yvonne Ortega, the author of Moving from Broken to Beautiful, 9 life lessons to help you move forward. 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
1: I really don't remember a time when Jesus Christ wasn't the center of my life. You know, I've been going to church since 9 months before I was born, so Christ has always been an integral part of my life. But I made a profession to Christ when I was only 8 years of age, so I've walked with Jesus most all of my life. And when I reached year number 50, I call it my year of Jubilee, I prayed a prayer and rededicated my life, and I told the Lord that if He would give me more opportunities to share my faith with others, I would take advantage of every opportunity I could to share my faith. And when you pray a prayer like that, you know God will take you up on it, and He's taken me up on it in my own walk with Him and my own sweet relationship with Him. And so he's taken me up on that, and He's given me many opportunities to share my faith in unexpected places. And I remember a time when I was invited to go and speak to a songwriters group, and I was a little taken aback when my GPS landed me in the parking lot of a local bar in the Atlanta area. I was a bit hesitant to get out of the car because I don't sing in a lot of bars. I don't sing in any bars, really. And I was a little hesitant to get out of the car, but I'd given them my word. I told the president of the association that I'd be there, and they were expecting me. So my friends and I had a quick prayer meeting in the car, and we got out of the car and went on inside the bar. And when the president realized that I had arrived, he called me up on stage to jam with the band. And I said to the guys, I said, hey, let's do Amazing Grace, key of C. We sang a few verses of Amazing Grace, and when we were done with that, somebody from the back of the room shouted, sing another one. We sang Just a Closer Walk with Thee, kind of Louisiana blues style. When I was finished with that, somebody shouted, sing How Great Thou Art. We sang that. Somebody else shouted, sing Shout to the Lord. After 30 or 40 minutes of taking requests, I finally took my seat. It was an amazing thing to watch God move right there and have a beautiful worship service right there in the bar. I sat down at my seat and people came by to just express their gratitude for the wonderful time of worship right there in a bar. And I was just amazed at how God could use that moment to give Him glory and to encourage others. The book of Matthew chapter 5 reminds us that we are the light of the world. We are the salt of the earth. And we used to sing this old song. Sometimes I still sing it when I'm folding laundry or on a road trip. That we are not just to make our light shine. You just let it shine. And that's my word of encouragement to you. To be like a city that sits upon a hill. And shine your light for Jesus.

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Surely goodness and mercy shall follow me all the days of my life, and I will dwell in the house of the Lord

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Psalm 119, 105. It says, "Your word is a lamp unto my feet and a light unto my path." We have God in us, and He is light, and therefore we are the light of the world. This song celebrates that light. We march in the light of God. Let's sing in Zulu.

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0: Hello, everyone. This is Babbie Mason, and welcome to Babbie's House. I have the distinct privilege today to talk with a gentleman who has just made his way into my heart and the hearts of so many people literally around the world. He is a beautiful brother. He is a singer, and he is a vocal coach. He is a professor. He has a beautiful bass baritone voice. As a historian of African-American music, he does a beautiful job of helping to preserve the African-American gospel music experience. He reminds us of the importance of preserving our heritage as African-Americans and this beautiful genre of African-American music. He is the director of the Georgia Spiritual Ensemble, an ensemble of singers that celebrate this musical heritage. He has an earned doctorate degree in vocal performance and opera, and has recently retired after a stellar 30-year career, and 28 of those years he was on the faculty of Kennesaw State University. And we could go on and on and on with his accolades, and we'll talk more about that during our conversation. But welcome to Babbie's House, Dr. Oral Moses. I'm so happy to have you on the show today.
1: Oh, thank you so very much, Babbie. I'm delighted and just honored always to be in your presence, always.
0: Amen. It is always a privilege to serve with you. We've performed together on a number of occasions and been on the same program from time to time throughout the years, you being a resident of Cobb County, Georgia, and we lived in Marietta for a number of years, but we still have the opportunity to get together for many occasions, so that's also been an honor.
1: Absolutely, and I've enjoyed each moment, each and every moment that we've done that.
0: And I have as well. Well, I want to talk with you about your life, your story, your career, your beautiful music. And so I want to jump in and start right at the beginning.
1: Okay.
0: Tell us about where you grew up and how music, and particularly gospel music, began to impact your life as a child.
1: I was born just outside of Florence, South Carolina. And what we jokingly refer to as barefoot country on the farm. But at the age of 13, my family sort of migrated to Bridgeport, Connecticut. So I spent my formative years in high school growing up in Bridgeport, Connecticut. But I kind of started my singing in South Carolina at an early age because my folk were church folk. And the one thing, you worked hard during the week, but every weekend was reserved for church. You went to church. And even as children, you went to Sunday school and you sang in the children's choir. And we had probably one of the most impactful experiences I had in my life, believe it or not, was being part of a children's club called the Kitty Club. And it was in this club where we sang. And believe it or not, at a young age, I was one of the leaders of songs and had no idea how much that would impact my life. But that went on to where I held office as a child of 9 and 10 as vice president, learning how to be a part of the community and how to work in the community. And so that, I think, had quite an impact on my life because I found myself doing absolutely the same thing when I got to Bridgeport, Connecticut, working in the church as a part of children's group and then teenage group, and even in high school, where I had my own gospel choir in high school for 2 years at the age of 16. And so it's been, that's basically my sort of family life growing up. And then as a young man, as soon as I graduated from high school, I was drafted into the military at 18. So rather than going away to college, I went into the military and spent 2.5 years almost in Germany during the Vietnam era.
0: Was there an event that kind of, when the light came on, that you had this special something about your voice that began to open up doors of opportunity for you? When did that begin to happen?
1: Babbie, for me, I think that began to happen in high school when I took part in high school activities, and there was what was called a Green and White Review, a big program that for students could become, you could be a soloist audition, and I was immediately admitted into that, and one of the first songs I sang was the theme from Exodus, I think, something like that, and got just roaring applause from the audience. And then I was back again next year. But I think more so than that, Abby, there was an event that happened in my church in South Carolina where the young people were to sing. And we were supposed to sing, "The Lord God is my shepherd, and I shall not want." And we stood up to sing, and this older person was supposed to lead. And I guess they got stage fright. And nobody said a thing. And somebody nudged me and said, "Sing, Oral." And I guess I must have been about 12 years old. And I just started in this very high, at that time, I had a very high voice. This little kid, "The Lord God is my shepherd, and I shall not want." And from that time on, for me, I was always picked on. I was to sing. And became a major leader in the children's choir.

0: I don't know why he wanted me to audition for that chorus and not their chorus. But I auditioned, and for 2.5 years, I was a soloist in the 7th Army Soldiers Chorus, traveling throughout Germany, Italy, the Netherlands, Belgium, singing for the military. So somewhere along the lines in that, all of that, you know, I found my place where I wanted to be and where I felt I could really be most effective, I suppose.
1: Well, you know, God must have surely known when you were born that you would become this great singer.
0: Mm-hmm.
1: And it was certainly God must have known that you would travel all around the world sharing your beautiful bass, baritone, melodious voice. But somehow your parents must have instinctively known as well, because they gave you the name of Oral. How did you come by this name?
0: This name, my great aunt gave me the name. In fact, there was kind of a little bit of an argument between my father and his aunt and my mother, because his aunt, my great aunt, she said, and you know how matriarchs were in those days, they said something and it meant it had value. And she said, when I was born, oh, his name should be Oral. And my father said, no, I want him to be named after me, Otis Jr. And so my father went ahead. Well, they went, my mother and my aunt, they made sure that Oral got on my birth certificate. But my father went and put Otis Moses Jr. on my insurance policies. So growing up as a kid, you know, my father's sisters, they would always call me, they wouldn't call me Oral or Otis, they would call me O.M.
1: Oh, wow.
0: It never was anything, you know, that was really anger about it, but it was just this tug of war between my great aunt and mother and my father as to what my name was going to be. And I suppose the women won.
1: Yeah, as women are known to do, right?
0: Yeah.
1: Women are known to put their foot down and come out on the winning side.
0: And come out on the winning side. Yeah, and as a kid, it never brought any contention or anything in the family or even with me as a child. I just felt like, you know, oh, my name is Oral, but I'm also Otis Jr. as well.
1: Well, not many of us have the distinction of having two names. I've always thought that it was just so beautiful that you have this commanding presence. You have this beautiful voice that sounds like God. And I mean, when you open up your mouth and your voice just literally consumes the room and all of the hearts, and that your name would be Oral, I just thought that was such a God thing. And truly it is. Because I have attended many of your performances, and your voice and your presentation are truly commanding. How much of your ability would you say is natural, and how much of your ability would you say is developed through study and application?
0: Okay. I think I have just like there is that natural ability to just sing. I have always done that. And, in fact, I was just talking to a very good friend of ours, you know, James Banks, I think. And he was saying last night, Doc, can you really make a voice something other than what it already is? For instance, can you make a bass, a tenor, a bass, or soprano, an alto? And I said to him, you know, we all have God-given talent. And if we don't do anything with it, it will be what it is. But we certainly can, through steady vocal exercises and pedagogy and technique, we can extend and certainly improve that talent that we have. And you know, it goes right with the Bible, study to show thyself approved. Whenever we study, we improve what we have already.

0: It allows us to do other things that perhaps the natural talent would not allow us to do. So I guess if I'd not studied a day in my life, I would sing gospel music, you know, and I would enjoy singing it. That's exactly what my sister did. My sister, who I felt had one of the most beautiful alto voices in the world, and who I her voice I hear in my head all the time. Mm-hmm. And but with me, I chose the path to study so that it allowed me to sing Bach, Handel, Schubert, you know, and I've even sung in Chinese. So it allows me to do all of those things. And I think, you know, as I said, we have this natural ability, this gift by which we do things and we can sing and certainly be very successful at it. But with the added ability of studying, giving yourself, learning technical challenges to sing, we add to what we already have.
1: I'm speaking today with Dr. Oral Moses, and he is a beautiful singer. He's a bass baritone. He's a historian of African-American music, and I love that about you, Dr. Moses, that you are passionate about preserving the African-American gospel music experience. Tell me where this passion comes from.
0: Well, let me just tell you this story, Babby. I think I always sang spirituals, but just sort of knew them from school, choir, and a few at home, solo. But when I graduated from Fisk University, a part of my, you have to do a recital, a part of my recital was I could do one spiritual, and I chose Deep River by Harry T. Burley. And, of course, on the program, I had lots of other things in the program. But the next day, the theory professor, he came to me and he said, "Mr. Moses, I enjoyed your recital last night." He said, "But I think the best thing on your program was Deep River by Harry T. Burley." Babby, I was offended. I didn't have that much respect for spirituals. And I said, "If I've gone through 4 years of school, certainly I'm going to be the best Bach singer, the best Schubert singer out there." That's what I was aiming for and striving for. So when he came up to me and told me that he had enjoyed the Negro spiritual more than anything else on my program, you know, that was not what I wanted to hear. And so I continued to sing spirituals, but not until perhaps 3 years later when I was at the University of Michigan and I studied with Willis Patterson. And I heard him sing spirituals, and I heard, like, Jesse Norman. I grew to like them and found that, you know, I had a greater affinity for them than I thought. And so I continued to sing them. But I think not until I'd gotten away from school and started singing spirituals more in Europe that I saw the appeal from other people, and I said, you know, I think I want to investigate this.
1: We appreciate so very much your passion for this genre and for keeping this beautiful music alive and for celebrating this beautiful music of the African-American experience, the Negro spiritual, the music of the Black church. It is just so, it's not only, a beautiful art form, but it is a part of not just black history, but American history.
0: It's a part of, that's what I've said so often when I sing this. I said, this is not just music of African-Americans. It is Americans' music, you know. It's the music of America. And it's been, finally accepted by, you know, what, in 2007, Congress and the Senate suspended all rules in the House and voted that the Negro spirits will be a national treasure of America.
1: We are featuring on Babby Mason Radio a beautiful song called "There Are Angels Hovering Around." Dr. Oral Moses, can you just tell us why that song is so special to you and why you chose to record it?
0: Knowing, Babby, that those lyrics come from a people where this music music sprang into life. These people, they came, many from West Africa. They were cargo. They were thought of as property. These are their words coming to us as they lived life. They lead us and they teach us. They knew, and they felt within their heart, that God would one day free them. These are the words of their everyday conversation, perhaps saying, there are angels hovering around us. And one day, if I keep the faith and keep praying, God is going to free me.

0: Well, you have, just like this beautiful genre, is so inspiring and so full of hope and joy in the midst of very difficult circumstances. You personify that, Dr. Moses. You inspire us. You bring us joy in the midst of our difficult situations. You remind us that there is always hope. And I remember one particular, I have one particular memory that keeps coming back to me, particularly at this time of year. It goes back to a day when our youngest son, Chaz, was in high school. He was in high school choir at Wheeler High School, and his choir was performing Handel's Messiah during the Christmas season at a local church in Marietta, Georgia. And they had recruited me to sing the alto solos, the recitative, "Then shall the eyes of the blind be opened," and the aria, "He shall feed his flock." And they needed a bass baritone to sing one of the solos during the course of the concert. And they didn't have a bass in their choir that could pull it off. And so Chaz had suggested that we ask you. And, of course, you were so kind to consent to come. And you said, "Well, now that Sunday morning I have to be, you know, here and there, and that Sunday evening I have another engagement, but I think I can squeeze it in." And you said, "Now I won't be able to get to the rehearsal, and I won't be able to get to the sound check, but I'll show up and I'll sing." And certainly, we don't know when you arrived, but at just the right moment, you walked on stage without even so much as a microphone. You opened up that big bellowing voice, and it literally consumed the room, and everybody was blown away, and these kids were so impressed, and everybody was so blessed. And just like Enoch, it reminds me of Enoch in the Old Testament. You were, and then you were not. You were there, and then just like a vapor, you disappeared, and everybody was just so blessed. And you came, you just blew us away, and then you left. We didn't even know how you got in or how you got out. And yeah, it was just so beautiful.
1: Oh, well, you know, Babby, one of the things, I guess, when you're doing stuff, I think nothing's more important to do the work at home. We can go far, no matter how far away we go and all of that, but I think the work at home is just as important as the work in Europe, the work in Africa. We don't, you know. And so I want to do work at home. So when someone asks me to do something at home, whatever, I would try to do it. I would try, because I think that is just as important, you know. And so when Chaz asks, when you ask, and of course, you know, Babby, when you ask something, you have been such an inspiration in my life. And, you know, I tell you the story all the time about I think there are two artists in my life that I walked in a store, heard them singing, and say, "I want that CD." I did that with the Whinings in Ypsilanti, Michigan. And when I came here, I heard you singing, heard them playing your at that time, your cassette tape. And I said, "Who is she?" And when they said, "That's a local singer, Babby Mace," I said, "I want that." And of course, you know, took it to my students, and my student says, "Oh, you don't know Babby." I said, "No." And they said, "Well, you got to come to a concert with us." And from then, and the rest is history, and how much I respect what you do and your artistry, you know. So therefore, when you ask, when Chaz asks, of course, the opportunity to go and work and then to do it's in the community. So that really was my reason where I said, I don't want to say no to this. And sometimes today I get myself in even more trouble around here rather than
0: Well, there is really a beautiful mutual love and a mutual respect for the work that you are doing and have done, and the impact that you're making on the lives of young people everywhere. Being a professor at Kennesaw State University, and of course over the career, you know, these last 30 years, I know that there are countless students, not just people sitting in the pews or in the audiences and in concert halls, but the lives of students, hundreds of students that you have impacted, probably thousands now, that you have impacted and changed over the course of your career. So I want to say for all of those students, I want to say thank you for teaching so beautifully. And I want people to know how they can contact you. Will you give us your contact information?
1: Yes. You may contact me at www.oralmoses.com. That's my website. And I'm also on Facebook. So just oral.moses@att.net. And that's my email address.
0: Very, very good. Well, it has been a pure joy to speak with you today. And thank you so very much for being a blessing to so many, including me. And we will celebrate your music and celebrate what God has done in your life. And thank you so very much for being my guest today on Babby's House.
1: Well, thank you so very much, Babby. And, you know, I'm always honored to be on stage with you or just to be in your presence, because I think that you are just a stellar artist, that I followed your career and I will continue to, because you bring so much to us. You really do. So thank you so very much.
2: 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Well, my friend, God bless you and thank you so very much for tuning in to Babby's House today. May the Lord be with you. Remember, God has a plan for you. It's a plan to prosper you and not to harm you. Plans to give you a hope and a future. God bless you. This is Babby Mason for Babby's House. I'll see you next time. Bye-bye for now.

This is Max Lucado. God will not let you go. The big news of the Bible is not that you love God, but that God loves you. He tattooed your name on the palm of His hand. His thoughts of you outnumber the sand on the shore. You never leave His mind, escape His sight, or flee His thoughts. You need not win His love. You already have it. He sees the worst of you and loves you still. Your sins of tomorrow and failings of the future will not surprise Him. He sees them now. Every day and deed of your life has passed before His eyes and been calculated in His decision. He knows you better than you know you and has reached this verdict. He loves you still. No discovery will disillusion Him. No rebellion will dissuade Him. He loves you with an everlasting love. God's love. Never failing, never ending. This is Max Lucado.

How do you define love? Most everyone knows it's real, but who can really describe it? I sure can't define love, but the Bible can. It says love is patient and kind, not envious or selfish or arrogant. Love doesn't keep records when people let us down. Love is being happy for the success of others. It's optimistic and believes in others. It puts up with a lot and never gives up.

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1: If God the Father loved us so much that He would save us from our sins by giving His Son Jesus at Calvary, listen, anything else I've ever asked Him for in my life, anything that you will ever ask Him for as long as you live, you will never ask God for anything that will demand even anywhere close to as much love as He has already expressed to you in the cross of Calvary. When He has expressed that kind of love, sacrificial love, the gift of His own Son, if He has already given me His very best, anything else that I ask for, anything else that comes my way is less than that. How could I ever doubt the love of God? How could I question the kind of love that comes from a Father who is willing to give His only begotten Son to die at Calvary? If you question God's love, look at the cross.
0: For help and hope from God's Word, visit In Touch with Dr. Charles Stanley at intouch.org.

0: Here's author and songwriter Babbi Mason and Women of Hope director Dr. Peggy Banks on God's love for you.
1: This book, I Am a Daughter of the Most High King, is a huge reminder to every woman that you, first of all, you're God's daughter. In the passage where Jesus touches the woman with the issue of blood, mm-hmm. he calls her daughter, mm-hmm. a term of endearment. And the Lord loves us today as women, and he wants what is best for us. Mm-hmm. And he is our father. And maybe somebody who's listening today doesn't have a good relationship with her earthly father. Mm-hmm. But this book reminds us that you have a heavenly father,
2: yes.
1: who loves you, who is pleased with you, who is not condemning you, who is not pointing fingers at you, who is not keeping score. Mm-hmm. But he loves you,
2: yeah.
1: and wants you to know that he has a plan for your life.
0: To find out more about the book, I Am a Daughter of the Most High King, go to Babbi.com and click on store. That's Babbi.com.

Did you know that the Bible is God's love letter to you? From cover to cover, He's calling out your name. From the table of contents all the way back to the maps in the back of the Bible, He's charting your life's course. From the first hallelujah to the last amen, God wants to write His love story on the tablet of your heart. Each page is engraved with His invitation to come and be refreshed by His goodness, His mercy, and His favor. Every promise is signed, sealed, and delivered as if it were an arrow aimed straight for the target. So the next time you hear the words, "God loves you," don't just say, "Isn't that nice?" and then walk away unaffected to live beneath your privilege. But as a blood-bought, born-again child of God, begin living as one who knows that every promise in the book belongs to you. Turn that fundamental truth over and over in your heart today and make it a practice to rehearse the powerful promise that God loves you. And you'll begin to discover a relationship with Jesus that most people fail to realize. It's true, my friend. God really loves you. This is Babbie Mason with Encouraging Words.

Would you do what Jesus did? He exchanged the worship of angels for the company of killers. If you were God, would you? I wouldn't, but Christ did. This is Max Lucado. Jesus humbled himself. He went from commanding angels to sleeping in the straw. Why? Because that is what love does. It puts the loved before itself. Your place in heaven was more important to him than his place in heaven, so he gave up his so you could have yours. It's time to let his love cover all the things in your life. Every promise broken, every cross word and harsh word, his love covers all things. Let it. Do it for his sake, for the peace of your heart. Do it for their sake, for the people in your life. Let his love fall on you so yours can fall on them. In this day of Advent, this is Max Lucado.

0: Did you know that God has given you to Jesus? In the 17th chapter of the book of John, Jesus is praying for his disciples. And verse 20 reveals that he was also praying for you. What a powerful promise this is. Long before you were born, long before you were a gleam in your mother's eye, you were on the heart and the mind of God. Numerous times in the 17th chapter of the book of John, Jesus prays for those the Father has given him. Listen as Jesus prays for you in verse 2. You gave the Son power over all people so that the Son could give eternal life to all those you gave him. Now listen to verse 6 as Jesus continues to pray. I showed what you are like to those you gave me from the world. They belong to you, and you gave them to me, and they have obeyed your teaching. Now listen to verse 9. I am praying for them. I am not praying for people in the world, but for those you gave me, because they are yours. Jesus continues praying in verse 24. Father, I want these people that you gave me to be with me where I am. Think about that, my friend. God finds you beautiful, precious, chosen, and priceless. And he's given you as a gift to his Son, Jesus. That gift is called the church. The church is not a building. The church is you and me. And God is making something beautiful out of us. And one day he'll present us to his Son as a church without spot or wrinkle. You're not something to be thrown out or rejected and discarded. But because of Jesus, you have eternal worth, value, and purpose. So remember, you are a priceless treasure. Listen to Deuteronomy chapter 7, verse 6. For you are a holy people who belong to the Lord your God. Of all the people on the earth, the Lord your God has chosen you to be his own special treasure. Contrary to popular opinion, God is not mad at you. You're not a burden or an encumbrance or an affliction. You're not an irritation or an aggravation. You're not a problem child. You're not illegitimate, a mistake, or a mishap. You may have been a surprise to some, but you are not, nor have you ever been, a surprise to God. God has always been expecting you, and he has always been making plans for you. You're a gift that God is preparing for his Son. You're blessed of God, and you're a blessing to Jesus. And you have something wonderful to contribute to the world. You are the prize. After all, you're called the bride of Christ. And because of Jesus, you're not only acceptable, you're accepted in the Beloved. The Apostle Paul asks a great question in Romans chapter 8, verse 33. Who can bring an accusation against God's elect? It is God who justifies. You're a new creation in Christ Jesus, and no one can point a finger of judgment against you because you are made righteous through the blood of Jesus, just as if you never sinned. Praise God. What a powerful promise that is. You may not feel like a gift or a priceless treasure, but cast those negative feelings aside. In your mind, you must know that you are, and by faith, you must believe that you are who God says you are. You know, we hear a lot about detoxing our bodies of toxic air, water, and chemicals that can harm us. In the same way, you must detox your mind of negative words and worldly thoughts. Keep practicing the promises of God's word. Keep walking by faith, living a life that is pleasing to God. There's no better time than the present to shake off the guilt and the shame of the past and walk in the freedom of your brand new life in Christ Jesus. Let me drive my point home with this illustration. If I had a $50 bill that I wanted to give you, would you take it? I assume you would. If I crumpled it up and threw it on the ground and dragged it through the dirt and even said mean things about it, would you still take it? I assume that you still would. Why? Because you and I know that no matter how dirty or crumpled the $50 bill is, no matter where it's been, no matter what's been said about it, it still retains all of its value. The same thing is true of you, my friend. No matter what you've been through, no matter where you've been or what's been said about you, you are priceless in value, and that truth will never change. Your value is not established by other people. Your value is determined by God who made you. So don't live beneath your privilege and settle for an ordinary life of mediocrity. Jesus came so you could experience the rich and satisfying life, according to John 10:10. You matter to God. Your heart, your life, your plans, your story, it all matters to God. Let me challenge you today to live like that precious, priceless, gifted person that God already knows you are. So today, as we pray together, will you thank God for His transforming power that renews your mind and changes your heart so that you can agree with what God says about you? I want you to do this with me. Lift your hands. That's right. Lift your hands up to God and open your heart to receive a blessing from Him right now. Say this with confidence after me now. I am treasured by God. Let's pray together. Sweet Father, the one I pray for right now may be weary and wounded by life, but I thank You that You are the mender of broken hearts. You're the repairer of shattered dreams. You bring hope to the hopeless. You give love to that one whose love tank is on empty. Will You remind them, Father? I know that You will. Remind them that Your name is a strong tower and the righteous run into You and they are safe. Thank You for being our refuge, sweet Father. And it's in the mighty name of Jesus we pray and thank You. Amen. Bringing you the good news of the gospel, this is Babbie Mason Radio.
1: 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It is important to always maintain an openness that transcends any rigidity or inflexibility that you may have had in the past. And when you become more comfortable moving in God's timing, you may become less planned or precise about what you will be doing over a given period of time. 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I'm best-selling author of Giving It All Up. 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
2: God intends it for good. Genesis 50, verse 20. As for you, you meant evil against me, but God meant it for good in order to bring about this present result, to preserve many people alive. If somebody is not treating you right today, go out of your way to be kinder than usual to that person. If your husband is not serving God, just start by being extra kind to him. Start loving him in a fresh way. The Bible teaches it is the goodness of God that leads people to repentance. God's goodness expressed through you will overcome evil. Friend, love never fails.

0: Romans 4, verse 20. Abraham never wavered in believing God's promise. In fact, his faith grew stronger, and in this he brought glory to God. When you bless someone else, you never lose out. Even if someone takes advantage of your good nature, God will not allow your generosity to go unrewarded. Today, look for an opportunity to do something extra to bless someone who doesn't deserve it. God will honor you for your gesture. Today's prayer for your best life now. Thank you, Father, that nobody can take anything away from me that you are not able to restore. I will live unselfishly as a manager of all that you have given me. I will trust you, and rather than clutching what is legitimately mine, I will live with my hands and heart open to others. Have a heart of compassion. 1 Peter 3, verse 8. Live in harmony with one another. Be sympathetic. Love as brothers. Be compassionate and humble. Everywhere you look these days, you can see people who are hurting. Some people are extremely discouraged. Many have broken dreams. Others have made mistakes, and now their lives are in a mess. They need to feel God's compassion and His unconditional love. Really, they are looking for a friend, somebody who will be there to encourage them, who will take the time to listen to their story and genuinely care. We're all so busy. We have our own priorities and important plans and agendas. Often our attitude is, I don't want to be inconvenienced. Don't bother me with your problems. I've got enough problems of my own. But the Scripture says, if anyone sees his brother in need, yet closes his heart of compassion, how can the love of God be in him? Furthermore, the Bible says, we are to continually walk in love, being guided by love and following love. When God puts love and compassion in your heart toward someone, He's offering you an opportunity to make a difference in that person's life. You must learn to follow that love. Don't ignore it. Act on it. Somebody needs what you have to give. How can you tell if your heart is open or closed? Easy. Are you frequently concerned about other people, or are you concerned about only yourself? Do you take time to make a difference, to encourage others, to lift their spirits, to make people feel better about themselves? Do you follow the flow of love that God puts in your heart towards somebody in need, or are you too busy with your own plans? If you want to live your best life now, you must make sure that you keep your heart of compassion open. Be on the lookout for people you can bless. Be willing to be interrupted and inconvenienced every once in a while if it means you can help meet somebody else's need. Sometimes, if we just take the time to listen to people, we could help initiate a healing process in their lives. So many people today have hurt and pain bottled up inside of them. They have nobody they can talk to. They don't really trust anybody anymore. If you can open your heart of compassion and be that person's friend without judging or condemning and simply have an ear to listen, you may help lift that heavy burden. You don't have to know all the answers. You just need to care. Today's prayer for your best life now. Father, please forgive me for the times I have missed opportunities to show compassion to someone you brought into my life. Help me to be sensitive to your voice speaking within me, directing me how I can best help someone else.
1: Hi, this is Babbie Mason with Encouraging Words. I've been married to my husband, Charles, now for 36 years. You know, Charles has this unique ability to fix things. I'm talking about those everyday items like basic plumbing, cars and toys and machinery. So I bought an old bicycle from a roadside yard sale not long ago. I wanted a unique accessory for the front porch to welcome friends. The bike was hardly off the pickup truck before Charles had his pliers applied to the bike's bolts and screws. Before I could turn around good, he had located the air hose and had the tires perfectly plumped up with air. I had to stop him before he ruined all of the bike's character I just paid good money for. But isn't that the story of redemption? Isn't that the story of every one of us who has encountered the life-changing, skillful touch of Jesus? I can tell you without a doubt that that's my story. Jesus is a master at fixing ruined lives,

0: preparing busted families, mending broken hearts, and shoring up dashed hopes. 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He comes to our defense. He takes that which is headed for the trash heap and gives it a brand new lease on life. This is Babbie Mason with Encouraging Words. 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
2: This is Max Lucado. On one particular day, Jesus was drawn to the pool of Bethesda. His eyes landed upon a man who had been sick for 38 years. Jesus asked him, "Would you like to get well?" "I can't, sir," the sick man said, "for I have no one to put me into the pool when the water bubbles up. Someone else always gets there ahead of me." What an odd question to ask a sick person. "Would you like to get well?" To us, Jesus asks, "Would you like to get well? Or do you like being sick?" Getting well means getting up, getting a job, getting to work. Do you really want to be healed? That's the question Jesus asked then. That's the question Jesus asks all of us still. This is Max Lucado.
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For the Bible declares that our times are in God's hands. And I want to encourage you today, know this, it's your time.

Here's another promise from God's Word, found in Isaiah chapter 40, verse 31. But those who hope in the Lord will renew their strength. They will soar on wings like eagles. They will run and not grow weary. They will walk and not faint. Isaiah chapter 40, verse 31.

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Thank you, Lord, for being with me and never leaving me alone.

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God's got a miracle for you. Just believe it.

Here's another promise from God's Word found in the book of John, chapter 14, verse 27. Peace I leave with you. My peace I give you. I do not give to you as the world gives. Do not let your hearts be troubled, and do not be afraid. John chapter 14, verse 27.

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patient then, brothers, until the Lord's coming. See how the farmer waits for the land to yield its valuable crop, and how patient he is for the autumn and spring rains. You too, be patient and stand firm, because the Lord's coming is near. James chapter 5, verses 7 and 8.

I will bless the Lord at all times. His praise shall continually be in my mouth. My soul shall make its boast in the Lord. The humble shall hear thereof and be glad. Oh, magnify the Lord with me, and let us exalt his name together. Psalm 34, verses 1 through 3.

0: Hello, everybody, and welcome to Babby's House on the Radio. Thanks so very much for joining me today. I have a very special guest. She is a powerful, powerful woman of God. She is a native of Jacksonville, Florida, and she started out as a church musician turned singer, songwriter, whose beautiful worship songs she writes to memorialize what God has done and is doing in her life. Allison Everill is also a recording artist and a songwriter who just released her brand new project called Breathless and Amazed. Welcome to Babby's House on the Radio, my friend.
1: Well, hello, Babby. How are you today?
0: I'm wonderful, and how are you today?
1: I'm doing very well. Trying to stay dry. It's wet out there.
0: I heard that. Well, it's dry in here, and my heart is just warmed to be able to talk with you today, Allison. You've been a blessing to my life and a blessing to so many other people's lives with your ministry and your music. And it's not just what you say in your songs, but what you have to say, period. When you talk about the Lord, your passion for him is just so obvious. So tell us about your experience growing up as a church musician.
1: Well, my father was the first in the long line of brokenness. And he got saved when I was 2 years old, and we didn't think there was any place else to be but the church once he got saved. We just spent time there, and that was the most of it. And then I started just playing, just noodling around on the piano when I was about 5 years old, and my parents started giving me lessons. And it wasn't long before I was playing for the church choir and for the choirs at school and singing, and that was just home to me. It was my identity, and still remained that. And I just fell in love with expressing my feelings for the Lord through music, through his church, specifically through the church. And so that's really where my first heart and my first love lies, is doing church music, even to this day. But that's how I got started.
0: And how did you come to know the Lord, your Savior?
1: Wow. I like I said, I grew up in a Christian home, my father being the first of a long line of lost family. And he came to know the Lord and, of course, took us to church. And I always say he brought me to the threshold, right to the door. But I knew as a seven-year-old child, I was outside playing one day. I was all by myself. And then the Holy Spirit just came to me in my heart and in my mind and said, in not so many words, but whispered in my heart, Allison, this is a decision that you have to make. It cannot be just because it's what your family does. It has to be something that's personal to you. And right there in my backyard in my little denim overalls, I stopped and told the Lord that if he wanted me, he could have me. And then I ran inside and told my mom, and we knelt by her pink bedspread. I'll never forget it because it was right there by my face because I was on my knees. And she knelt there with me and led me in the sinner's prayer. And I just told, I never looked back. I fell in love with the Lord, gave him my whole heart, and never looked back. So that was my salvation experience.
0: And how old were you at the time?
1: I was seven. Yes, very young.
0: 7 years old. Oh, yeah. What a precious, precious little, like a second grader.
1: That's exactly right. I was a little girl with long, dark hair and just had not a care in the world until the Lord confronted me and let me know that this was a decision that I had to make. And I'm so glad that he found me that day. And I've just been crazy about him. Not perfect, but by any means, but crazy about him ever since.
0: I have your CD called Breathless and Amazed. And really, when we listen to those beautiful words that come from your pen, it does leave us breathless and amazed. So when did you decide as a singer and writer, because you've been singing pretty much all your life, you started out as a little kid playing for church and for school, but when did you decide that it was time for you to pursue this, not only as a something that you do at home or at school or at church as a volunteer, but something that you would develop more time and more skill into and develop this really as a calling and a vocation?
1: Yes, it's a really good question, and it's strange for me to flip back into my mind and try to pinpoint a time. I think that it was just my passion from day one, and again, I keep going back to my father, because there was a void in our family history. But when he got saved, he loves music. He's not a musician, but he started listening, to music, Christian music, and it I just shined to it. I would sit by the radio for hours and just listen. And I loved the beautiful lyrics, and it just burned in my heart. And it's always what I wanted to do. And then when the Lord put the piano in my hands, that became something that I felt I was gifted at. You know, I was just something that I just would sit for hours and do. And then when I was 16 years old, and I said, God, I've been playing forever, and everybody asked me to play, and I'll, you know, I would go to different churches and play for their choirs, or, you know, whenever an adult was absent, I would always fill in, and that was really fun for me. But when I was 16, I said, God, if you just allow me to sing, I will do that. I couldn't sing at that point. I'd never sung hardly a note in my life other than just being in the choir. But I asked him, I just begged him, could you just let me sing? And so I told my parents, and they gave me voice lessons at that point, and I started singing. And the combination of the two, the playing and the singing, was just magic for me. And then as far as the calling goes, just to do it for the Lord, you know, in my heart, it never occurred to me to do it for any other reason. For me, you know, singing and playing, it was just noise, unless it was something that mattered and lasted for the kingdom. And I guess we can talk about the writing a little bit later, but I just always, there was never anything else I wanted to do. It was easy for me, if that makes sense. There were no other options at that point in my life, but to just sing and play for Jesus. And then he began to open doors later on. Didn't happen all at once, but he began to open doors for me to do that more often and in a more professional manner. So if that answers your question.
0: And it answers my question beautifully, Allison Everill. You are so articulate. That's what I love about you. Yes, the words just flow so beautifully off of your tongue and onto your pen. And you lead worship at the First Baptist Church of Holly Springs, Georgia. And I've been to your concerts before, and you're right, Allison. When the Lord has called you to do something, you know, his word says, you know, my yoke is easy. And my burden is light, he tells us in Matthew chapter 11. Mm-hmm. And it is easy. It's when you're doing it in the Lord's anointing and the Lord's strength, it's his strength that we sense. Mm-hmm. And when you lead worship, you usher us right into the presence of God. So in your experience, what does worship mean to you?
1: Wow. I love that question. Love that question. In fact, I have a whole Bible study that I teach about that, because whether I'm leading worship via music, or I am unloading the dishwasher for my boys, or washing their clothes, or loving my husband, or moving about at the grocery store and being kind to whoever's at the cash register, or at the baseball field with my lost families that I love so much who don't know Jesus, it's all worship. I often say that worship is a way of life. Worship, in a word, could equal obedience to the Lord. You remember when the Lord said to Peter, Peter, do you love me? And Peter's like, yes, Lord, I love you. And Jesus keeps coming at him, and seems like Peter gets exasperated, and finally he says, Lord, you know that I love you. And then Jesus said, well, Peter, if you love me, feed my sheep. And for Peter, that was what God had called him to do. That was his act of obedience for his life's work, was to be an evangelist for the rest of his life. And for me, my yes to the Lord is my worship. When Jesus says, do you love me, Allison? And I say, yes, Lord, you know that I love you. Basically what the Lord is saying, well, then, prove your love. Your love language to me is obedience, is a surrendered life. So that's the nutshell of what I believe worship to be. So you don't have to be a musician to be a worshiper, for goodness sake. You worship the Lord as soon as your feet are flung over the side of your bed every day, and you decide to walk in the calling that God has given you, not with perfection, but with love for him and with

0: who come to participate to bring one of their original songs, and we'll help them. We'll tell them the strengths, and we'll help them with some of the weaknesses in order to bring their skill set up to a level that will help them to write better songs. Mm-hmm. And I remember, Allison, the day that you came as a participant. I didn't know you at that time. You came all the way from Houston, Texas, and you played a song for us that you had written called The Night Before Jesus Was Born. Mm-hmm. And it was this conversation that the father could have had with his son, the angst that both were feeling in their heart as Jesus would consent to come to earth as a baby. And you would let us in on that supposed conversation and literally blew everybody in the conference away. Mm-hmm. And from then on, it was all about a friendship and a kinship and a sisterhood. Mm-hmm. Abby Mason and Allison Averill. And since that time, we've been able to write together and worship together and travel together. I mean, we've been on the road together. And the Lord has just done a beautiful thing in our friendship and our relationship. But tell me why you came to the conference. And as a result of, you know, of just being in the water with other writers and being able to hone your skill, tell us the impact that the, not just the inner circle. That's really not about just the inner circle, but it's about honing your skill set.
1: Right.
0: So that you can become a better writer to give God, you know, a better part of your gift. What's that? What does that mean to you?
1: Wow. Well, I mean, being someone who is in love with the Lord and having what you think might be a gift, it's important that you make that excellent. You know, you hear in the Psalms, David say that all the time, playing with skill, doing whatever it is you do. And so for me, I started writing, basically, I was in college when I wrote my very first song, and it was not, I don't think it was a very good song, but I just loved it. I would sit there at the piano in the basement of my friend's house where I lived and just write. And I thought, well, do I have a gift at this? I don't know. I love doing it, but do I have a gift? And so I got in contact with a friend of mine who is an awesome arranger, kind of a world-renowned, I don't think he writes music, but he is an amazing arranger. And I called him and I said, listen, what would you tell me to do? And he said, you've got to go to Babby Mason's Inner Circle. And at that time, it was called something else. I that was years and years ago. But so I ordered the brochure about it. You sent it to me, and I carried it around in my writing folder for 10, count them, 10 years.
0: No way. 10 years.
1: 10 years. Okay, so at this point, you know, I'm a brand new pastor's wife. I am just trying to navigate the waters of doing that. And I have this unspoken passion for writing. And so I was just too scared to do anything about it. Because as you know, when it's what you love to do, you want to feel that you're good at it, but you're terrified that maybe you're not good at it and that you're going to have to give it up because you're not, you know, gifted or talented or whatever the case may be. And I thought, well, Lord, I don't know. And so finally, I had him haul around for 10 years, and finally my sweet husband said, Allison, we're going to say, get on a plane. I'm putting you on a plane. I'm paying for the ticket. You are going to the Inner Circle. So with great fear and trepidation, I took my little sad demo that I had. It was just me sitting at the piano with The Night Before Jesus Was Born in my hand, and I go to the Inner Circle. And I, to my horror, there's only like 100 people in the room. I thought it was going to be this huge thing where I could just blend in. And so it wasn't. It was a very small circle. So I get there, and I sit as close to you as possible just so I can see your face and hear what you're saying. And I told was a guest there that you had that was judging the songs, and he was a friend of mine. And he said, Allison, why are you here? And I said, I just want to know if I'm any good at this. And he said, well, we'll find out. And so the next day, when you started pulling the song to listen to critique, now you did this in front of everyone, which was just, I thought I was going to fall out in the aisle and have a heart attack when I saw you pull my song out of the bin that you had it in. And everything in me was screaming, don't listen to it. It's terrible. It's terrible. And then you put it on. And before the song was over, everyone was on their feet and in tears with their hands in the air. And we had a worship moment. And I was shocked that people were worshiping to my song. And you came up to me and hugged me, and you said, Allison, the question of whether or not you're a songwriter has been settled today. And from then on, it's like I had a motor on it. I was I

0: first up, God used you to help me understand my identity and give me the tools that I needed to hone my skill and slingshot me into a direction that would change my life forever. So that's how that came about.
1: Today I've been talking with Allison Everill, who is a phenomenal singer and songwriter. She's a worship leader at a church at First Baptist Church of Holly Springs, Georgia. She's a wife and a mother and a woman with a passion. And that's what I love about Allison Everill. She's a passionate woman of God. The Lord is opening up lots of doors for her to speak and lead worship even on the road. And so, it's just a beautiful thing to watch the Lord grow you up in the Lord, Allison. Mm-hmm. I've just been an observer all these years since I met you at the Inner Circle a few years ago, and it's just been a real blessing to have you in my life as a friend, but also to be one of those people who is blessed by your ministry. Mm-hmm. Well, you have a beautiful CD called Breathless and Amazed, and I want to ask you, Allison, it's one thing, you know, to sit at the piano and play these songs. You play the piano so beautifully and sing them at the piano. It's another thing to hand that song that you've written over to a producer and an arranger and see that song, what I call fully clothed, you know,
0: right,
1: with a beautiful outfit on, arranged, you know, with guitars and drums and overdubs and vocals and mixed down to something that you would put on a CD and share with somebody who comes to your concert. What's that like for you?
0: Wow. Well, it's unbelievable to see a song go from its, you know, inception in your head. We have one little phrase and maybe a melody bouncing around for a couple of weeks, all the way to, you know, from there to just sitting at the piano and noodling around and trying to make it beautiful and really honing it and trying to make the melody and the words. I always ask the question, whenever I have a thought that I want to put into a song, I always ask the question, what is the most beautiful way that I can say this phrase and the most original way that I can say this phrase? And so that's the process that I go through. And then I sit down at the piano and I'll record it with my little phone, just a little simple nothing recording, and then to put it in the hands of a master arranger, and to see it come to life. It comes to life, and I was blown away by every song on this album, on Breathless and Amazed, and how for me, and God just did this, but every song far exceeded my expectations in the finished product. What's that like? It just blew me away. I don't even really have any words, but it's very exciting and very satisfying, I think, is a good word, too.
1: Yes, it is very satisfying, and it's very, it's a beautiful project. The songs sound great, and of course, I believe, it's my opinion, that every great record begins with great songs, and you shouldn't record a record until your songs have reached the place where they are as good as or better than what you already hear in the marketplace on radio or television or movies, and your songs certainly qualify. They meet that standard. And we're featuring the beautiful song called Breathless and Amazed. It's the title song of your project, and we're featuring that song here on Babby Mason Radio. Well, tell us, Allison, about the song and how it was inspired.
0: Well, I was trying to write a praise and worship song that could be sung in church. And I went to the Lord in prayer, as I often do, most of the time, you and I prepare to write a song, and asking him, what would you have me say? And I got to meditating and focusing on God's mercy and what he did for me. And I just kept saying, Lord, I can't believe that you did this for me. I cannot believe that you took my sins, that you took them on yourself, that you died and you rose again and you reign on high, ever interceding for me. And so my response to that was just breathless. I mean, there are not very many things in this life, if we're honest about it, that make us breathless, let alone amazed. And if we're going to be breathless and amazed about something, we ought to be breathless and amazed about our King of Kings. So this song was a response to the thoughts that I was having about how I was loved by the King of Kings and the Lord of Lords, and he leaves me breathless and amazed.

0: Well, Allison, you are a wife and a mother, and the last time I saw you in concert, I was surprised to and delighted to see your sons up on stage with you. Yes. And they are turning out to be really good musicians. Tell us about seeing them develop as young musicians and even as young men.
1: Well, you know, my story goes back to not thinking that we would be able to have children at all. We were given very, very little hope for that. And I was so devastated. It was like the death of someone that you didn't even know yet, if that makes sense, the thought of never having a child. And then the Lord proceeded to give me three boys within almost as many years. So I went from being devastated to completely in love and overwhelmed. And then I had no idea, you know, that God was going to bring about young men that would be, that he would incorporate into my ministry. That has been such an amazing bonus. When I think about that, it just makes me laugh with joy, you know, because I think, Lord, you created from my own self, you know, these wonderful creatures who are so much fun. But then you gave me a little band, like, that I didn't even know you were going to give me. And that has been so much fun watching them develop and watching them worship and being able to lead our church in worship with my children. I mean, how do you put a premium on that? That is pretty special. And I'm well aware of that, the uniqueness that that is, and the amazing blessing that God has allowed in my life to be able to worship in song with my children. That's a great thing.
0: It's a huge responsibility to lead people on a weekly basis and help them to grow in the Lord. What is one of your greatest joys as a person, even now, who gets to stand before people each week and lead them into worship? What is one of the greatest joys that you find in that?
1: Wow. Well, each week that I get up there, and our church is very small, so it's not an intimidating congregation. However, the one audience is very intimidating, and by that I mean our Lord Jesus, because he is there and he is listening. And so when I stand on the stage, and if it's, you know, 500 people, if it's 20 people, I'm very aware of his presence, and I understand how much I am loved, but I also understand the responsibility that I have as a worship leader to decrease so that he may increase. And because leading worship is such a visible gift, it's very easy to get wrapped up in that and to care too much about things that pertain to yourself and not exalt the Lord as much as he should be exalted. And so for me, the biggest challenge, which is also the biggest joy when I can succeed at this, is to stand up there and be out of the way so that he may be seen. I had a young lady come up to me yesterday and say, "Allison, you have a way of making the Holy Spirit feel welcome. And when we do, when he is welcome, we engage in worship."
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1: Yeah, certainly. 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If you need somebody to speak or sing, I would love to do that. But I would love to hear from anyone that is blessed or encouraged by the music the Lord has given me.
0: And Allison, as I said before, I've worshiped with you and I've been in the room with you on numerous occasions when you've been on the stage. And what you say between the songs and the insights that you have from God's word are just as beautiful as your songs. And I wish you nothing but well. I'm a champion for you and running alongside you, serving God with you, and it's a real privilege to do that and to call you a friend and my sister in the Lord. Thank you so very much for being our guest today on Babby's House.
1: Well, it's my pleasure, Babby. Thank you so much for having me and for investing in my life the way you have.
0: 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I'd love to hear from you today. And the Lord bless you, and thanks for listening. And we hope you're listening again right here for more of Babby's House on the Radio. Until next time, God bless you. We'll see you then.
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After this I looked, and there before me was a great multitude that no one could count, from every nation, tribe, people, and language, standing before the throne and in front of the Lamb. They were wearing white robes and were holding palm branches in their hands, and they cried out in a loud voice, "Salvation belongs to our God who sits on the throne and to the Lamb." All the angels were standing around the throne and around the elders and the four living creatures. They fell down on their faces before the throne and worshiped God, saying, "Amen, praise and glory and wisdom and thanks and honor and power and strength be to our God forever and ever. Amen." The Book of the Revelation, chapter 7, verses 9 through 12.

0: Hallelujah. Come on and give him praise today. He's worthy to be praised.
1: Abby Mason talks about the house that love built.
2: As a songwriter, I find that just about anything can inspire a song. So it would be around the time that the Atlanta Braves were really hot during the 90s, around the time when they won the World Series in 1995. And I happened to have been recording a record at the time. And my songwriter friend and producer, Cheryl Rogers, and I decided that at the end of a long day of recording, we would take in a Braves baseball game. And I've always been an avid baseball fan. I grew up a Tiger fan, and my husband was a Little League baseball coach, and my kids played Little League ball. So baseball has been a major pastime in my world. So I was really happy to make it to a Braves baseball game that day. We had great seats right on the first baseline, and right across the field up on the big Jumbotron flashed an advertisement for, I think it was Habitat for Humanity, which is an organization that builds houses for low-income type families. And there was a slogan that popped up along with it, and the slogan said, "The House That Love Built." And immediately we saw that, hey, this is a great idea for a song. And we would go back later on and write that song together, Cheryl Rogers and I. So this song really is a convergence of many of the things that I love. Baseball, songwriting with a friend, and it just so happened that the choir that you'll hear on the song, they happen to be students from Lee University, where I've been an adjunct professor for more than 2.5 decades. But even more than all of that, it's the message that is so powerful. Because you see, across the ages, men have built beautiful edifices and houses of worship. But buildings can be destroyed. Cathedrals can be taken down by a storm or by fire or even at the hands of men. But the church, however, can never be destroyed. For you see, Jesus is the head of the church. And he says in Matthew chapter 16, verse 18, "Upon this rock I will build my church, and the gates of hell shall not prevail against it." Those of us who believe on him, we are the body of Christ. You see, the church can never be destroyed. The house that love built will live on forever.

0: He had not spoken with her since high school and was enjoying their impromptu reunion. She had been his favorite teacher, one that had had a major impact on his life. He proudly told her about his family and the things he accomplished, then asked her what had happened in her life for the last 20 years. "How's Millie?" he asked, referring to her daughter who had often been seen playing in the classroom after school. Her eyes suddenly became sad, and she told him that Millie had died a few years earlier. She had an unexplained heart attack at 23. He was stunned and said, "I could never have the strength to handle the death of my child." She said, "I've discovered that sometimes God does not give us the strength we need until we need it. But when you need it, it's always there." Do you believe that? God doesn't give us enough strength for tomorrow, today. He gives us enough strength for today, each day. This is Bryant Wright, speaking right from my heart.
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Do not forget to entertain strangers, for by doing so, some people have entertained angels without knowing it. Hebrews chapter 13, verses 1 and 2.

serve a God who is able to do exceeding abundantly above all we can ask or think. So here's a little song I want you to help me sing. It's really simple. It says, God can do anything. It goes like this. It says,

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1: John chapter 3, verse 16. 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
3: Standing in line at the post office the other day, I was thumbing through a new book called Be Yourself by John Mason. 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
2: What caught your attention this time?
3: Living a Refreshed Life is about reframing the past to move forward in life. This chapter is about springing forward, and the verse on this page was from Psalm 90, verse 12. So teach us to number our days.
2: Tell me more.
3: Interestingly, it takes as much effort and energy to live a bad life as it does to enjoy a good life. The choice is ours. Filling our mind with God's word and positive insights from helpful books can propel us forward.
2: Yes. And from that verse you shared, we can't afford to waste our most valuable commodity, time. We can't waste time looking back, envying others, not forgiving others, or complaining.
3: The author went on to say that what you set your heart on will determine how you spend your life. Having a successful life, whatever that looks like for you, requires faith-filled living with expectations of seeing God act in our behalf.
2: You told me that he quoted something powerful about praise. What was that?
3: He quoted Bob Harrison, who said that learning to praise God after the answer is obedience, learning to praise God before the answer is faith. Obedience is good, but faith moves God.
2: I really agree with that. Listeners, we'd love to hear your thoughts on this important subject of praising God before the answer. 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And if you have any other questions or issues you're struggling with, we'd love to answer it on our program. And remember, live refreshed. Share your refreshed life today.

Right now, we're going to go south of the border and put a little rhythm in our praise. We ready, fellas? Uh-huh. This is what I need you to do.

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I want to talk about God's love for us and how his love is unconditional. And how his love is unconditional and it brings favor. Hallelujah. Anybody glad for God's love? Listen, your love is favor. We feel it, favor. Your love is favor. We feel it, favor. Next part, this is what you're gonna say. Listen, favor. We feel it, favor. Come on, sing.

Yeah.

anybody here serve a God who is able to do exceeding abundantly above all we can ask or think? So here's a little song I want you to help me sing. It's really simple. It says, God can do anything. It goes like this. It says,

Keep on loving each other as brothers. Do not forget to entertain strangers, for by doing so, some people have entertained angels without knowing it. Hebrews chapter 13, verses 1 and 2.

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1: And one morning while I was reading John 17, the high priestly prayer of Jesus, it's a beautiful prayer that Jesus prays for his disciples. Verse 20 reveals that not only was he praying for them, but he was also praying for those who would believe the message of the disciples, which means as Jesus was facing the cross, I was on his mind and you were on his heart. And those that are listening were on the mind and the heart of Jesus. As Jesus continued to pray, he says to the Father, I am in them and you are in me. May they be completely one. Then the world will know that you sent me and that you love them just as much as you love me. You mean you love me as much as you love your beautiful, perfect, spotless, holy son? When that began to sink into my heart, it literally began to change my love walk with Jesus.
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0: Bless the Lord, O my soul, and all that is within me, bless his holy name. Bless the Lord, O my soul, and forget not all his benefits. Psalm 103, verses 1 and 2.
1: Do you plan on finding happiness with the next new thing? Hear about the source of real contentment in A Moment with Charles Stanley.
2: Think about the ways that people try to find fulfillment in life. They want to reach a certain position or accomplish certain things or achieve or to amount so much money or whatever it might be. On the other hand, people are trying to find fulfillment through their carousing and their drinking and their adulterous activities and all kinds of things. Anything, any kind of new experience and new pleasure to find fulfillment. But if any one of those things brought fulfillment and contentment, a man would find one and stick with it and say, brother, this is it. And if you will examine very honestly and carefully all of the avenues in which men struggle to find fulfillment and some kind of contentment in life, is it not true they keep on struggling and keep on reaching and keep on trying and keep on doing and keep on moving? And finally, when they realize that that's an exhausted area, they go to something else. For the simple reason there isn't anything in human life, listen, that can fill this tremendous void that God has placed in the life of every person, which is to be filled only by an intimate, loving, warm relationship with somebody, and that somebody is Jesus Christ. Friend, listen, he didn't create you and me to be satisfied, fulfilled, find meaning and purpose in life apart from him.
1: The only way to be connected to Jesus is to humbly trust him as your Savior from the penalty of sin. Stop by intouch.org to learn more.

see Jesus. 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

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If he been good to you, let me see you wave your hand. 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I know God has been good. You know what tonight? Ain't no danger. In the water. 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

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Ain't God good tonight? When you think about how good God has been to you, can you give him a hand of praise tonight? Can you give him a hand of praise? Yeah. Thank you. This is a part that my mother used to sing in my growing up. She used to

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Somebody tell God thank you. Somebody tell him thank you tonight. And mama used to tell me and my sister, she said, get on. If you wanna see Jesus. And then she would say, when you moan, the devil don't know what you're talking about. Y'all mind moaning a little bit? Yeah. Hallelujah. Somebody just tell God thank you for his goodness. Tell him thank you. Say thank you. You know he's been good to you. Tell him thank you, Jesus. Yeah.

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Thank you, Jesus. I know, I know. Let's pray, people. Let us pray to Almighty God tonight. Our Father and our God tonight. We meet you tonight with thanksgiving in our heart, and our mind still stayed on thee. Our Father, we meet you saying thank you, Lord. Thank you for your goodness and your mercy. Thank you for your love and kindness. You've been good to us all tonight, Lord. Not only have you been good just last night, but from the rocking of our cradles, Father, right down here in this present moment, you've been good to us, Lord. When we were sick and thought we wouldn't get well, you was our doctor, Lord. And tonight we have a story to tell. We can tell somebody. Whatever you need, turn it over to the Lord. And I know the Lord will supply tonight. But tonight, my Father, I'm just calling on you right now. Just to say thank you, Lord. Thank you for making ways for me, Lord. Thank you for raising up me when I was down and out. Somebody may be listening to me right now, Lord. Maybe at a crossroad in their life. May not know which direction to go in, Lord. But my mama told me a long time ago, if you hear my prayer, Lord, somebody will have a sense of direction. But, Lord, please, Lord, why are we joining in prayer right now? Somebody needs you in their home tonight. Somebody needs you on their job tonight. Somebody needs you to walk with them. Somebody needs you to talk with them. Lord, the United States of America, Lord, we need you right now, Lord. We need you to take us by the hand of our weak mind. Lead and guide us and direct us in the way you would have us to go. Master, somebody got a son. Somebody got a daughter. Don't know you in the free part of that sin. But I heard you say one day in your word, if you be lifted up from the earth, you draw men unto you. We're lifting you up right now. Somebody may come crying, I yield, and I can't hold out no longer. Thank you, Lord, for saving my soul. Somebody tell God thank you tonight. Tell him thank you for saving my soul. Thank you for the Holy Ghost. Thank you for being found that tired. I don't know what I would do tonight without you, Lord. But you know what you've done for me, Jesus? And not only me tonight, you did it for my brothers and sisters. You looked beyond my fault and saw my need. Spoke to our golden moment. Told him to roll on a little while longer. It's not my mother. It's not my father. It's not my sister. It's not my brother. It's me. It's me. It's me. Lord, I'm standing in the need of prayer. And then, Lord, and Mama used to say, in my growing up, when I go down to the end of this journey, when I can go in my room to come out no more, when you reach under my eyelids and pull down the blue curtain of death, when someone call me and I won't be able to no longer answer, when somebody call me Robert and I can't answer them, Lord, I don't know where I may be in a dying hour, but wherever I may be, I believe in my heart that you'll be there also. So close to me, so close to me, until I can lean my head upon your breast. In Jesus' name. In Jesus' name. And all of God's people said amen. Give God a hand of praise.

the music you love, the hope you need. 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

0: Hi, this is Babbie Mason with Encouraging Words. Today I want you to think about your identity. You might think your identity is defined by what you do as a vocation or by your relationship to someone else. Or you might think your identity is defined by what you've achieved in life as a successful business owner, an honor student, or a homemaker. But you know, your identity is not defined by what you do, by your relationship with others, or by what you've achieved in life. Your identity is defined by who God says you are. In order for you to live the life that God has designed for you, you must agree wholeheartedly with His Word. You see, God's opinion of you is the only opinion that matters. Why? Because God created you. So I want to give you an assignment today. I encourage you to look in the mirror today and remind yourself that you're chosen, you're royal, holy, and special. Then be reminded that the value of a possession is determined by who owns it. You're valuable because God says you belong to Him. In 1 Peter 2 and 9, God's Word says you're chosen. That means you're selected, handpicked by God. You're a part of His royal priesthood. You are a part of His forever family. 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

0: Right now, we're going to go south of the border and put a little rhythm in our praise. We ready, fellas?
1: Uh-huh.
0: This is what I need you to do.

just a song, is that not right? I want to talk about God's love for us and how his love is unconditional. And how his love is unconditional and it brings favor. Hallelujah. Anybody glad for God's love? Listen, your love is favor. We feel it, favor. Your love is favor. We feel it, favor. Next part, this is what you're gonna say. Listen, favor, favor, favor, favor.

0: to see.
1: Yes, sir.
0: The dog can feel our courage. Feel our infirmities.
2: What did he do?
3: Come on.
2: He consecrated himself.
3: Yeah.
2: He humbled himself.
3: Yeah.
2: He laid aside his divinity, his divine form, and caught Mary's 9-month train.
3: Yeah.
2: And got off at Bethlehem.
3: Yeah.
2: And there was no room for him.
3: Yeah.
2: In the
0: in this modern age, we need to know. Who God is. You see, we cannot speculate. We cannot theorize. We cannot operate on an impulse. We got to know really who God is. The church need an answer. We live today in a disturbed and frustrated world.

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1: Anybody here serve a God who is able to do exceeding abundantly above all we can ask or think? So here's a little song I want you to help me sing. It's really simple. It says, God can do anything. It goes like this. It says,

Keep on loving each other as brothers. Do not forget to entertain strangers, for by doing so, some people have entertained angels without knowing it. Hebrews chapter 13, verses 1 and 2.

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1: And one morning while I was reading John 17, the high priestly prayer of Jesus, it's a beautiful prayer that Jesus prays for his disciples. Verse 20 reveals that not only was he praying for them, but he was also praying for those who would believe the message of the disciples, which means as Jesus was facing the cross, I was on his mind and you were on his heart. And those that are listening were on the mind and the heart of Jesus. As Jesus continued to pray, he says to the Father, I am in them and you are in me. May they be completely one. Then the world will know that you sent me and that you love them just as much as you love me. You mean you love me as much as you love your beautiful, perfect, spotless, holy Son? When that began to sink into my heart, it literally began to change my love walk with Jesus.
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0: the six-figure mark for a single year of attendance. Tuition, housing, fees, meals, and other expenses are staggering. Those costs are passed on to the students. Many schools are competing to attract students with upgraded housing, rec centers, and expanded programs. Another factor is the availability of student loans. Easy access to financing has allowed tuition to rise faster than inflation for decades. Students often borrow to cover the difference without realizing the financial implications. The result? Many graduates enter the workplace with substantial debt burdens that affect major life decisions. That's crazy. Here's what I want you to take away. Carefully evaluate the expected return on the investment in a college degree. Not all require an expensive education. Sometimes community college, in-state universities, apprenticeships, or trade programs provide a more affordable path to the same goal. Proverbs 24:3 says, "By wisdom a house is built, and through understanding it is established." Wise stewardship means counting the cost before making major financial commitments. Education can be a valuable investment, but like anything, it should be approached with discernment, planning, and prayer. 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Join the celebration with a gift of gratitude. 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That's crown.org/radio.
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0: Right now, we're going to go south of the border and put a little rhythm in our praise. We ready, fellas?
1: Uh-huh.
0: This is what I need you to do.

just a song, is that not right? I want to talk about God's love for us and how his love is unconditional. And how his love is unconditional and it brings favor. Hallelujah. Anybody glad for God's love? That a man will lay down his life for his friends. Listen, let me teach you this. Listen, listen. Your love is favor. We feel it, faith. Your love is favor. We feel it, faith. Next part, this is what you're gonna say. Listen. We feel it, faith. Faith, yeah. We feel it's faith.

Yeah.

serve a God who is able to do exceeding abundantly above all we can ask or think. So here's a little song I want you to help me sing. It's really simple. It says, God can do anything. It goes like this. It says,

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1: Keep on loving each other as brothers. Do not forget to entertain strangers, for by doing so, some people have entertained angels without knowing it. Hebrews chapter 13, verses 1 and 2.

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1: And one morning while I was reading John 17, the high priestly prayer of Jesus, it's a beautiful prayer that Jesus prays for his disciples. Verse 20 reveals that not only was he praying for them, but he was also praying for those who would believe the message of the disciples, which means as Jesus was facing the cross, I was on his mind and you were on his heart. And those that are listening were on the mind and the heart of Jesus. As Jesus continued to pray, he says to the Father, I am in them and you are in me. May they be completely one. Then the world will know that you sent me and that you love them just as much as you love me. You mean you love me as much as you love your beautiful, perfect, spotless, holy Son? When that began to sink into my heart, it literally began to change my love walk with Jesus.
0: For more encouragement, go to speakhope.org. 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
1: Can you imagine? Can you imagine just standing?

0: Hi, this is Billy Gaines.
1: And this is Sarah Gaines.
0: At the heart of our ministry is a desire to reach the lost for Christ and to be an inspiration to those who know Jesus. We came to the Lord, both of us, as teenagers. My cousin witnessed to me when I was 14 and he was 17 years old. And I got saved through him. And then in turn, I witnessed to Sarah when she was 15 years old and I was 18 years old. So we had a very real experience of how God could use young people to minister to other young people. It was very shortly after that time that Sarah accepted the Lord that we started our music ministry together. And it started in her church, and her mother asked us to get up and sing a song together. And that was the beginning of it all. It doesn't seem like it, but that was 16 years ago. Through the years, our ministry has grown, and we've been in full-time ministry for about 6 years now.
1: You know, singing for the Lord is our life. And what we want people to understand is that we're sincere.
0: The Lord is teaching us that we have to adhere to His word and that we have to take His word and what He has to say about life and about every situation and place it above everything. And we want people to understand that. We want them to know that about us, that we're committed. The wonderful thing about committing our ways to the Lord is a promise that He's given us in His word, that if we commit our way to Him, that He will direct our path. And there is nothing better than having God to direct your path.

You Mac, put your hands together. Let's just have a little church up in here. Up in here, up in here. 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

Lord have mercy. 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

Hello, this is Terrence Turner, the author of It Could Be Christmas Time, and I want to share with you a passage, Psalm 150. Praise ye the Lord. Praise God in his sanctuary. Praise him in the firmament of his power. Praise him for his mighty acts. Praise him according to his excellent greatness. Praise him with the sound of the trumpet. Praise him with the psaltery and harp. Praise him with the timbrel and dance. Praise him with the stringed instruments and organs. Praise him upon the loud cymbals. Praise him upon the high-sounding cymbals. Let everything that hath breath praise the Lord. Praise ye the Lord.

0: Hello, everyone, and welcome to Babby's House on the Radio. Thank you so very much for joining me today. I am your host of the show, Babby Mason, and I am a gospel singer, songwriter, author, and speaker, and I am your encourager, and I am so grateful that you and I get to do life right here on Babby's House on the Radio. And I'm blessed to interview authors and speakers and teachers and singers and songwriters and people of faith who have wonderful stories that give God glory. And today's guest fits that description so beautifully. We'll talk with Denise Gouldsby in just a moment. But before we do, I want to tell you something that I heard the other day that just lifted my spirit so much. And it just reminded me, you know, of the brevity of life. I was reading in our guest's book, and she says this: our days are long, but our years are short. And isn't that the truth? You know, life is short. As a matter of fact, I heard this quote the other day: life is like grass. First it is sown, then it is grown, then it is mown, and then it is gone. And isn't that the truth? Life is short. We have this moment right here. Yesterday is gone. Tomorrow is not here yet, but we have this present moment. We're living right here in the present, and that's why today is called a gift. It is a gift from the Lord to live in this very present moment, and I pray that in this moment you will breathe out anxiety, breathe out fear, breathe out the troubles of yesterday or the anxiety over tomorrow, but you will live in this present moment and say, this is the day that the Lord has made. I choose to rejoice and be glad in it. So glad that you have joined us here on Babby's House. Well, I am very excited to introduce to you my very special guest today. Her name is Denise Gouldsby, and she is the author of a powerful book called Scarred Like Him, Seeing the Beauty in the Life You Live. And Denise Gouldsby is from Compton, California. She is an educator. She is a wonderful writer with a great history in writing for books, magazines, newspapers. She's a great communicator, and she has a powerful story of how having a skin challenge called keloids have defined her life, have left scars on her body, and she has chosen to celebrate what God is doing in her life instead of running away from what God is doing in her life. And she has her own story that she's going to share today, but her story also extends to all of us who have been scarred either on the inside or scarred on the outside, and how we can use our scars as a launching pad to usher in healing and hope into our lives. Denise Gouldsby, welcome to Babby's House on the Radio, my friend. Thank you for joining me today.
1: Oh, my goodness. Thank you so much, Babby, for this opportunity and for allowing me to share what God has done in my life.
0: Amen. Well, what inspired this book? Tell us a little bit about your story.
1: Well, what inspired the book was that I've suffered for 40 years with a condition called keloids, which is an overhealing of the skin that often happens when you have some kind of trauma, be it a cut or a bruise or something like that. So I have very sensitive skin, and that causes these growths, which are basically an overhealing of the skin, to appear.
0: Is keloids something that mostly impacts the African-American community, or is this more widely spread?
1: From what I have read and researched, many of the people affected by it are African-American or people of color. And it literally affects millions of people around the world, but the disease itself is not widely known.
0: Well, talk to me about when you start developing this. Were you a child? Were you older in your older years? Talk to me about that journey.
1: Well, I actually kind of share a little bit about it in the book. I actually had an incident where I was pretty much bitten on my chest by a dog that was sicked on me. So after that, these wounds started appearing on my chest. Then they kind of popped up over my skin over a course of many years and many decades. And whenever I had any other issues, like I had the chicken pox, I had the measles, so that would cause scarring as well.
0: Talk to me about how you began to deal with these scars. How did this impact you emotionally or you know, when you looked in the mirror, what did you see? How did you feel? How did this impact your day-to-day existence?
1: Well, it was definitely an impact, because I thought, my goodness, why am I experiencing this type of condition in my body? You know, what is it that causing this? You know, why is this happening to me? There's confusion, there's fear, you know. It affects, of course, what you wear. And as a child and as a teenager, you know, those things are important to you. But as I grew older, they became even more important, but because they became even more pronounced and they became even more chronic. And I would have issues where I would have infections and I would have pain, and it would be hard for me to sleep. So it really encompassed my whole life, and God really had to pull me through and to give me the strength to sometimes endure day to day.
0: Is there a particular story that you can put your finger on, that you can go back to in your memory, that impacted you? You said that, you know, it impacted how you dressed as a teenager. It influenced how you saw yourself. It defined your identity. Can you take me back to a point, you know, maybe to a story or an incident that just made that real to you?
1: Well, I think I remember when my dad, we were in our front yard one morning, and we were just, you know, just enjoying each other's presence, each other's company. But he looked at me, and he saw the scar on my right cheek. And he tried to, like, I don't know what he was thinking, but he tried to wipe it away. And I was like, I looked at him in surprise, and I'm like, Dad, you can't wipe it away. It's there. It's a part of me. I think that stuck with me a little bit, because my dad was my hero. And I felt in that moment that maybe I was less in his eyes. And that probably wasn't even what he was thinking. He probably just wanted to comfort me. But that's what I thought at that moment.
0: Wow, that's powerful. In a way, he was wanting to comfort you, but you perceived it as if maybe he was trying to wipe it away, whether he was ashamed or whether he was trying to protect you. You were still trying to interpret what that actually meant. But in that moment, you knew that this situation not only impacted your life, but it impacted those around you who wanted to help you or to shelter you or to shield you in some way. That's powerful, because it just lets us know that, you know, our scars not only impact us, but they impact our family, the people we work with, we worship with, our children. It impacts our whole world.
1: And they speak loudly. You know, our scars tend to speak very loudly to us. And sometimes they can block out those voices of comfort and those voices of peace and those voices of affirmation. They can literally even block out the voice of God if we let them. That's where we have to stand strong in our faith and say, no, I have to have the voice of God be stronger and be louder than any other voice, even my own.
0: For those of you who have just tuned in, I'm speaking with Denise Goolsbee, and she is the author of Scarred Like Him, Seeing the Beauty in the Life You Live. And that is a powerful, powerful title, Denise Goolsbee. Scarred Like Him. And the Him we're referring to is Jesus. You're scarred like Jesus, because Jesus bore the scars on his body from being crucified on a cross. And Denise and I were praying a moment ago before we went on the show, before we came on the show here. And it just brought to my remembrance that one day we're going to see Jesus. We're going to see him face to face. And one of the ways we're going to identify him, it's because he will have nail scars in his hands and his feet. And we're going to look at him and we're going to say, that's Jesus right there, because we recognize his scars. We're going to talk more about that in a minute. I don't want to get ahead of the curve, but I just got happy just knowing that, you know, scars can be a sign of victory and overcoming in our faith. But I want to go back to your relationship with God, and I want to know, when did your faith begin to enter into the way you see your scars? Talk to us about your relationship with the Lord and how that began to impact how you see your scars.
1: It's really very, very funny, because I grew up a pastor's daughter, a preacher's daughter, and so the word was all around me. And my dad was my hero. But I truly did not come to faith until I was in my early 30s. And it was after a time of doubting my own self, worrying about what's going to happen to me in the future. Both my parents, their health was very shaky. My sister had a very severe case of lupus. And so I thought, you know, one day I may not have them. And what's going to become of me? So I was on a search for faith and on a search for ways that I could connect with God. And he led me to a church where I eventually gave my life to him and was just became all in and just served him. And faith for me was not something I got from my dad. It was something that I lived for myself.
0: Powerful. So how did the Lord begin to change your mind about how you see your scars? Because, you know, we all have scars. Some of them are hidden.
1: Yes.
0: Or some of them, I have a scar even, but it's on my scalp. I was born mm-hmm. with a birth defect called hydrocephalus. And they were going to install a shunt into my brain to regulate the flow mm-hmm. of fluid around my brain. But the
1: yes.
0: Lord did a miracle. I don't have the shunt. And I'm totally healed. There are no side effects to this
1: Amen.
0: Birth disorder that I had. I'm perfectly normal. Don't talk to my children or my husband about that. But I'm perfect, in my opinion. I'm perfectly normal. But I do have a scar on the left side of my head, a
1: yes.
0: long scar from the crown of my head up at the top right behind my left ear. And it just lets me know that I'm healed. And my hair doesn't grow there, and sometimes if my hair is real short, you can see the scar. But you know what? I don't
1: mm-hmm.
0: try to hide it. I can't
1: yeah.
0: hide it. It's there. I don't try to hide it. But if somebody asks me about it, it gives me the opportunity to share the story of miraculous healing that the Lord gave me. So
1: Amen.
0: It all depends on, you know, how we see our scars can define how we look at life. And so I want you to talk to us about what were the circumstances that led you to begin to see your scar, not as something ugly, but as something beautiful, that God, a work that God was doing in your life? How did that begin to happen?
1: I think for me, it was reading God's word. You know, one of the things that God really impressed upon me early in my faith was I have to have a daily time of being within his word, because that's how we get to know him. We get to know his character, his nature. We get to know his love for us. And so it was reading his word over and over again, how much he loves me, that he values me, that my scars are symbols of faithfulness, symbols of overcoming, as you said, and that I have to see myself, my principal identity is seeing myself as his child, as his creation, as his daughter. And God is a God of beauty and of goodness. And he says, you are good. You are beautiful. I sing over you. So to me, that has been the biggest thing that has helped me to come to grips with my own scars. And by no means have I perfected anything. There are days when I feel like, you know, Lord, why did you make me this way? Why was I born this way? And then there are days when I'm like, okay, this is how it is. This is how God made me. I'm his daughter. I'm his child. He has given me a calling to encourage people, to sing, to write, to whatever I'm to do to proclaim him, and I'm going to do that.
0: Amen. You mentioned just now that you are a writer. You're a speaker. You're a singer, you're a poet, and in your book called Scarred Like Him, you include all of that. You include your original
1: yeah.
0: poetry, your stories,
1: mm-hmm.
0: scripture
1: mm-hmm.
0: verses that have sustained you throughout the course of your walk with the Lord. You have a
1: yes.
0: YouTube channel where you share your beautiful voice as you sing hymns and worship songs, and I just want to commend you, Denise Goolsbee, for using all of those gifts for the glory and the honor of God. You know, I believe that God has given us a multitude of gifts. And as we use one gift, we discover, hey, I can write but I think I can sing too. I write and I sing. Well, maybe I can write songs. Well, if I write songs, well, maybe I can speak as I share the story of my songs. Yes. Well, if I sing and write and speak, hey, well, maybe I can write a book. And you are spilling all of that, and you're using all of those wonderful gifts for the Lord. And I really, really, really want to applaud you for that.
1: Thank you.
0: And in your, absolutely, I'm giving you a standing ovation. You are just amazing, an amazing woman of God using these beautiful gifts. And you have written this book, and in the book called Scarred Like Him, you incorporate several selections of your original poetry. And you have written a poem called Be Still by Denise Ann Goosby. And I want you to share that for our listeners right now, and then we'll talk about it on the other side of your sharing this poem. Do you mind sharing that for us right now?
1: No, I don't mind at all. I'd be happy to. Sometimes I am afraid to be still. Even when I am not moving, my soul is restless. My heart is troubled. My mind races with what I did or should have done.

0: To be still is to know I am safe, that I am loved, that I am forgiven, that I won't be disappointed. I won't be disappointed.
1: Selah, Denise Guzzi. Selah. Stop and think about that. That's powerful. That's very powerful. Thank you for sharing that poem called Be Still. I just want to reiterate the last two verses. You say this: to be still is to know. To be still is to trust. To be still is to believe. To be still is to relinquish control to God. Let's talk about that, because somebody who is listening to our conversation today is restless. They may even be trying to outrun their circumstances or outrun God, or just trying to run away from the realities of where they're living. And it may be something that is physical, something that they have yet to embrace, something that they cannot change. And God is trying to change them. God is trying to change the way they see their circumstances, but they're running and they're restless and they cannot be still. And I'm speaking to you. I don't know who you are, but you're listening to this conversation and you're restless and you're running. And Denise and I know in our relationship with God, he tells us in his word to be still and know that I am God. Talk to me about what it means to you, Denise Guzzi, to surrender. That last phrase says, to be still is to relinquish control. So in your personal journey, what does it mean to say, God, I'm throwing up the white flag over here. I surrender my life. I surrender my circumstances. And I give you the reins. I give you control. What is that like in your life?
0: Well, even for me right now, that means trusting God when I don't understand. Trusting God when I can't control my situation. Trusting God when, frankly, I might feel disappointed in him. I know for myself, for the past year, I've experienced homelessness and instability in housing. And I'm like, Lord, why is this happening when I've served you and I've been committed to you? You know, what are you doing in my life? And he just keeps telling me, be still. He just keeps telling me, trust me, you know. You don't know what I'm doing. You can't figure things out, but I know everything. And I know that the plans I have for you are good. And no matter how things may look right now, I can change it in an instant. Just trust me. Just trust what I'm doing in you and with you and through you and to you, so that in the end, you're going to be a light to people and encouragement to others who are going through their own troubles. Because what we go through, it's not just for us. It's really for other people.
1: That's powerful right there. It's not just for us, but it is also for others.
0: Yes.
1: And when I think of the scars of Jesus, that's exactly what it boils down to. The scars that he endured were not for him, but they were for us. It reminds me of... in the book of Isaiah, where the words concerning the prophet Isaiah wrote these words concerning the life of Jesus. He was wounded for our transgressions. He was bruised for our iniquities. The chastisement of our peace was upon him. And by his stripes,
0: we are healed.
1: The stripes that he bore on his back, the nail scars that he endured in his hands and his feet, all of those scars were not for nothing. They were for something. They were for our salvation. They were for our healing. They were for our restoration. They were for our reconciliation. They were for our freedom and our ability to overcome what you're going through right now. I want to hear your take on that, because we can, if we stop and think about it long enough, and if we read Denise Guzzi's book called Scarred Like Him, will make the correlation. The title of the book itself tells us that there's a correlation between our scars and the scars that Jesus bore on his back and on his hands and on his feet. Can you just talk a little bit about that connection and how that speaks to your situation today, Denise?
0: Well, for me, when I think of the scars of Jesus, I think that his scars are beautiful.

0: because his scars showed how much he loved me, that he was willing to take the punishment for my sin, that he was willing to make a way for me to come to him and to the Father, a way that I could not. You know, there's no way I can bridge that gap. To me, it shows that as his servant, I am no greater than the master. You know, if they persecuted him, if people did things to him, then I'm going to experience that too. If he went through the suffering, I'm going to experience that too. If he had the scars, yes, I'm going to have scars too. But we press forward and we keep going for our love for him and our love for other people in wanting them to experience the gifts of the kingdom and the love of the Father and the Son.
1: Well, talk about the season you're in right now. It sounds like you're walking in victory, but I want to hear you just wrap up this conversation by giving us a word of victory or a word of encouragement to that person who's listening today.
0: God knows what is happening in your life. He knows what is happening in your heart. He knows every tear. He knows every concern. And he is right there with you. He is right there holding you. He is right there wiping those tears away. He gives you comfort. He gives you encouragement. And he will not let you go. He says in his word that he has engraved you on the palm of his hand. He has literally created a scar with your name on it. And he is not going to forget you or your circumstances. And he is going to be your champion and your defender. And he will rescue you. And you can count on that.
1: Amen. Denise, tell us how we can get a copy of the book.
0: The book is available on Amazon and through Redemption Press, and you can request it at your bookstore.
1: Amen. Well, thank you for being our very special guest, Denise Goosby, again, the author of Scars Like Him. Thank you again for joining me today. Well, I'd like for us to close our show with a beautiful song that I think would make a great exclamation point at the end of this conversation. Before I go, I want to encourage you to visit my official website at Babby.com, first name only, where you can find all kinds of wonderful resources, including the music that I'm going to share with you right now. It's a beautiful song that I wrote many years ago called Trust His Heart. God is too wise to be mistaken. God is too good to be unkind. When you cannot trace his hand, trust his heart. I hope it ministers to you. Thank you so very much for listening to the show, and I hope you enjoy the song. God bless you. Until next time.

Proverbs chapter 3, verses 5 and 6. Trust in the Lord with all your heart, and lean not on your own understanding. But in all your ways acknowledge him, and he shall direct your path.

Philippians chapter 1 verse 6. And I am certain that God who began the good work within you will continue his work until it is finally finished on the day when Christ Jesus returns.

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1: And I'm Valerie Neff Hogan with Wise Women Managing Money.
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1: A worthwhile point. 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As an attorney and financial planner, I encourage both partners in a marriage to create their financial priorities and both to understand their investments.
0: Another changing demographic is that most women in the United States are single. 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

0: Hey, in your hard time, in your devastating time, in your new normal, just remember this. God uses that stuff to bring you to your knees so that you would seek him. And when you seek him and search for him with all your heart, you find him. You see him more clearly. And as you see the Lord more clearly, that he's the God who's in charge, he's the God who is holy, he's the God who is awesome and to be feared, then you see yourself in the light of his holiness, and you see the things that need to change in you.
1: Here's a big question. How can you and I turn our hard times into holy times? In other words, when bad things happen to us, how do we get better and not get bitter? This is From His Heart with Pastor Jeff Shreve, and thank you for joining us today as he reveals how we can take the devastating things that come into our lives and turn those into a deeper walk with the Lord, with magnificent results in our walk with Him. This lesson is from Pastor Jeff's five-message series, Life Goes On, How to Face a New Normal. And it's also our gift of thanks to you for your support this month of any amount to From His Heart. And when you send that gift, we'll also include the book, Life Interrupted, both for your gift today. You can find out more at fromhisheart.org. If you can now, though, open your Bible to the 6th chapter of the book of Isaiah. Here's Pastor Jeff Shreve to show us the perfect life path to make hard times holy times.
0: How can you, how can I turn our hard times into holy times? We find three encouragements from Isaiah chapter 6. It says in verse 1, the great chapter in the book of Isaiah, Isaiah chapter 6, his vision, his call. He says in verse 1, in the year of King Uzziah's death, I saw the Lord. I saw the Lord. Three encouragements today from the first 8 verses of Isaiah 6. Encouragement number 1, in your hard times, you can seek the Lord more seriously. Isaiah saw the Lord because he sought the Lord. And it was in the year of King Uzziah's death. That is important because King Uzziah was king in Judah. And Uzziah, for the most part, was a good king. He did right in the sight of the Lord. And under his rule and under his reign, Judah was experiencing economic prosperity. They were experiencing military victories, and there was peace, and the people were secure. But now he is dead. And so when a king dies, especially someone who has been ruling for so many decades like this, and everything has been good, then fear sets in to the people. What's going to happen next? And so not only was Isaiah experiencing the fears that the people were experiencing because the king is dead, but it's also his cousin who is dead. And so what does he do with that? He seeks the Lord. You mark it down. God does business with those who mean business. And when you pray in your hard time, in your devastation, in your sadness, you remember this. God cares about your pain and your suffering and your heartache. That is God. So in your hard times, you can seek the Lord more seriously. Second encouragement, in your hard times, you can see the Lord more clearly. In the year of King Uzziah's death, I saw the Lord. How did you see the Lord? Isaiah, because I sought the Lord. And because I sought the Lord with all my heart, I saw the Lord. Look at it again, verse 1. In the year of King Uzziah's death, I saw the Lord sitting on a throne, lofty and exalted, with the train of his robe filling the temple. And what do we see more clearly about the Lord Jesus Christ from this vision that Isaiah had? First of all, we see that he is large and in charge. The Lord on the throne is large and in charge. Now, in the year of King Uzziah's death, I saw the king. I saw the real king. I saw the Lord, the King of Kings. And he is the eternal king. And his kingdom has no end. And he is sitting on a throne. He is large and in charge. He has everything under control. And you and I don't need to fear an uncertain future, and nothing can happen to you and nothing can happen to me unless God allows it to happen. God is large and in charge. Secondly, God is holy, holy, holy. The seraphim, the burning ones, they are standing above him, hovering above him. They have six wings. And they hover around God, and day and night they do not cease to say back and forth, calling out to one another, "Holy, holy, holy is the Lord of hosts. The whole earth is full of his glory." God is not just holy God. God is holy, holy, holy. The angels are emphasizing the fact that God is holy. He is set apart. He is not like anything or anyone else. He is completely pure, completely sacred. We have lost the understanding of the holiness of God in our world today. In America today, definitely. You know, we like to think of God as love, and God is love. But did you know nowhere in Scripture does the Bible repeat three times about any attribute of God other than holy? And we have taken his holiness, and we have said, well, I don't really like the holiness of God. And so I'd like for God to be just loving and nothing else. I'd like for God to just be merciful and nothing else. I'd like for God to just be kind and nothing else. God is not the God you want him to be. He is the God who is holy, holy, holy. Isaiah saw the Lord high and lifted up. And he heard the angels cry out, "Holy, holy, holy is the Lord of hosts." God hates sin because he's holy. He hates it. He hates the sin in your life. He hates the sin in my life. He hates the sin in this world. You say, well, you know, I don't understand how God can be harsh and judge. It's because he's holy, and God cannot overlook one sin. His holiness will not allow that. We need to remember 1 Peter chapter 1, "You shall be holy, for I am holy." God hates sin. He is large and in charge. He is holy, holy, holy, and he is glorious, awesome, and to be feared. And the foundations of the thresholds trembled at the voice of him who called out while the temple was filling with smoke. These are the angels who are hiding their faces from God. And when they call out, "Holy, holy, holy," the whole place shakes and smoke goes out. Kind of like it was at Mount Sinai when the people saw the glory of God and the smoke and the Shekinah glory of God, and they were scared to death. And they said to Moses, "Speak to us yourselves. Don't let God speak to us, lest we die." Man, God is a God who is glorious. The whole earth is full of his glory. That word glory is kavod in the Hebrew. That word means weight. It means splendor. It means honor. It literally means from the root to be heavy. And God is heavy. God's glory just goes out into the whole world because he's so glorious. It can't be contained. It just keeps going out. And we see things in our world today that are just so beautiful. A sunset or a mountainscape or some kind of a sunrise on the beach. And we're just like, wow. God is glorious and he's awesome. And he's a God to be feared. We don't really like that. But it says in Revelation chapter 15 that those in heaven, and they sang the song of Moses, the bondservant of God, and the song of the Lamb, saying, "Great and marvelous are your works, O Lord, God the Almighty. Righteous and true are your ways, King of the nations. Who will not fear, O Lord, and glorify your name, for you alone are holy." The holiness of God and the fear of God are connected. Who will not fear? I mean, what kind of an idiot wouldn't fear God? Because he's holy, holy, holy. I love the line from the C.S. Lewis book, The Lion, the Witch, and the Wardrobe, is made into a movie called The Chronicles of Narnia. It's the children, they have met Mr. and Mrs. Beaver, and they're talking about Aslan. And Lucy asks the question, is he a man? Mr. Beaver replied, Aslan a man? Certainly not. I tell you, he was king of the wood and the son of the great emperor beyond the sea. Don't you know who is king of the beasts? Aslan is a lion, the great lion. Oh, said Susan, I thought he was a man. Is he quite safe? I shall feel rather nervous about meeting a lion. That you will, dearie, and make no mistake, said Mrs. Beaver. If there's anyone who can appear before Aslan without their knees knocking, they're either braver than most or just silly. Then he isn't safe, said Lucy. Safe, said Mr. Beaver. Don't you hear what Mrs. Beaver tells you? Who said anything about safe? Of course he isn't safe, but he's good. He's the king, I tell you. We like to make God safe. He's not safe. He is good. And if you mess around with the holiness of God, there are people in the Bible who did that. Moses' nephews, Aaron's sons, Nadab and Abihu, Leviticus chapter 10, they burned strange fire in the presence of the Lord, and God killed them just like that. Why? Because you don't mess around with the holy God. Can you get close to God? Yes, but you always remember our God is a consuming fire. Is he safe? No. But he's good. And so we always come before God with tremendous reverence and awe because of who he is. Hey, in your hard times, you can seek the Lord. And you can see the Lord because when you seek him with all your heart, he says, you'll find me. And so you see the Lord and you see him more clearly for who he really is. And then encouragement number three, in your hard times, you can see yourself more accurately.
1: 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Charles Spurgeon, a very famous 19th century English preacher, who was often called the Prince of Preachers, once wrote, God is too good to be unkind, and he's too wise to be mistaken. 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And he is working. 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
0: Now, remember this about Isaiah. Isaiah is arguably the most moral man in the kingdom. I mean, there's probably not anybody more moral, quote-unquote, better man than Isaiah. And when Isaiah sees the Lord Jesus Christ in all his glory, in his holiness, and when the foundations of the thresholds tremble at the voice of him who called out the seraphim, then it says in verse 5, then I said, woe is me, for I am ruined. I'm undone because I'm a man of unclean lips and I live among a people of unclean lips, for my eyes have seen the King, the Lord of hosts. He pronounced woe on himself. woe. The prophets normally said woe to the people, but now here's the prophet saying woe to himself. I'm in trouble. Woe is a cry of grief and despair. Isaiah saw himself so key in the hard times, especially to see yourself, to stand in front of the mirror, so to speak, to look soberly at yourself. I've noticed over the years that some people are so reluctant to look at themselves, so reluctant to see their own faults. They just like block it out. I'm not going to look at that. I'm not going there. I'm just going to blame this person and blame that person. I'm just going to be bitter. I'm just going to say, woe is me, poor me. Very first thing that Isaiah saw is he is ruined. He's undone. The best that Judah could produce is a sinner before the Lord. And he has to cry out, as we all do, for mercy and grace and forgiveness. What did Isaiah need? He needed God's forgiveness, desperately needed God's forgiveness. What do you need? What do I need? We desperately need God's forgiveness and we need God's grace. It says in verse 6, then one of the seraphim flew to me with a burning coal in his hand, which he had taken from the altar with tongs. And he touched my mouth with it and said, behold, this has touched your lips and your iniquity is taken away and your sin is forgiven. Warren Wiersbe says, where did he get the coal? It's probably a picture of taking the coal from the brazen altar in the temple scenario. The brazen altar is where they offered sacrifices. That's where the blood was shed. How is your sin forgiven? How is my sin forgiven? What can wash away our sins? We sing that song. What can wash away my sin? Nothing but the blood of Jesus. The Bible says in Hebrews 9:22, without the shedding of blood, there is no forgiveness. And so there was a sacrifice that could take away the sin from Isaiah. The only way that you get rid of your sin, the only way that you get forgiven, the only way that I get forgiven is to put our faith and trust in the Lord Jesus Christ, to turn from sin and turn to the Savior, and his blood will wash you white as snow. We desperately need his forgiveness and we need his grace. The Bible says we do not have a high priest who cannot sympathize with our weaknesses, but one who has been tempted in all things as we are, yet without sin. Therefore, let us boldly come before the throne of grace that we may receive mercy and find what? Grace to help in time of need. Grace is the desire and the power to live for God, the unmerited favor of God. You need it and I need it. And we need grace to change us so that we can be the person that God wants us to be. And we have to look in the mirror. We have to say, Lord, I have to see me more accurately. Have you found out that it's difficult to really assess yourself? You know, you ask yourself this question, how do people perceive me? Sometimes that's a hard one to answer. I don't really know how people perceive me. So you ask people, how do you perceive me? And those are your friends. They don't really want to say your negative things because they don't want to hurt your feelings. Sometimes you ask people that don't like you, they'll give you a laundry list. Well, let me tell you, I think you're a jerk and I think you stink and all that other stuff. So you're kind of careful. But the scripture says this, faithful are the wounds of a friend. We have to have people that will be honest enough to tell us about ourselves. We need to have people that will tell us the truth. Why? So we can see ourselves. Lord, show me. If I'm proud, if I'm arrogant, if I'm selfish, if I'm bitter, if I'm insecure, search me, O God, David prayed, and know my heart. Try me and know my anxious thoughts and see if there be any hurtful way in me and lead me in the way everlasting. If you are oblivious to how you come across, that's not a good thing. You need to pray that prayer from Psalm 139. God, show me and bring friends who will bring faithful wounds because faithful are the wounds of a friend. Hey, we need his forgiveness and we need his grace so that we can be changed by the power of God, so that we're not conformed to this world, but we're transformed by the renewing of our minds. So we're changed from glory to glory, as it says in 2 Corinthians chapter 3. And not only do we desperately need His forgiveness and grace, but we desperately need to do His will. Verse 8, "Then I heard the voice of the Lord saying, 'Whom shall I send? And who will go for us?' Then I said, 'Here I am, send me.'" I've just been forgiven of all my sins, Lord. You told me that I've been forgiven. And God, I want you to use me. I want to be in league with you. I want to be doing the things that you want me to be doing. Here I am, send me. Hey, in your hard time, in your devastating time, in your new normal, in the time you didn't, who signed me up for this? I didn't want this. Just remember this. God uses that stuff to bring you to your knees so that you would seek Him. And when you seek Him and search for Him with all your heart, you find Him. You see Him more clearly. And as you see the Lord more clearly, that He's the God who's in charge, He's the God who is holy, He's the God who is awesome and to be feared, then you see yourself in the light of His holiness. And you see the things that need to change in you. And you see that He hates sin. He loves you, but He hates sin. And God wants to take that out. Take out the dross from the silver, the Bible says, and there comes out a vessel for the smith. How much dross is in your life? God wants to take that out so that you can do His will. And remember this, in your pain, in your suffering, in your hardship, in your difficulty, God didn't put you on this earth. He didn't take away your sin. He didn't save you so that you'd live on easy street, so that you wouldn't have difficulty. As Andre Crouch sang, through it all, I've learned to trust in Jesus. I've learned to trust in God. If I never had a problem, I wouldn't know that He could solve them. I wouldn't know what faith in God could do. And your number one job for being on this earth is to be a witness, to please God by being a witness. Jesus said, "And you shall be my witnesses. You shall receive power when the Holy Spirit comes upon you, and you shall be my witnesses." And that's your job on this earth. That's my job on this earth. We talk about shine and share. We talk about chasing chariots. That's what we're here for. And in the midst of suffering, that's the time you can shine more brightly than any other time. People perk up their ears when you're suffering, when you're going through hard times and you're praising the Lord and you're still trusting the Lord. Somebody as well said, the one God uses the most, He has to hurt the most, so that man learns to trust in Him.
1: 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Do you not sense His presence? Perhaps the words that describe you now in life are discouraged, frustrated, hurt, disillusioned. Many people are there, but the truth is God is faithful. He never has left you. He is waiting to give you the beauty for ashes and bring you through as He promised. 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
1: I think it's always been sort of a part of who I was. My dad was very funny. He's an Ontarian. And he just had a great sense of humor. He was a minister of the gospel. And I was shown early that Christians do laugh.
2: Well, did you know that a windshield wiper won't stop the rain, but it will keep you going? Think about that. That is a quote from comedian, author, radio host Phil Calloway, and we'll be talking to him a little bit later on.
3: Oh, Phil Calloway is going to help us laugh like a kid again. And boy, do we ever need it after the year that we've had. I think laughter is the only thing that has gotten me through. And, you know, he is also an amazing storyteller.
2: He is. And we're looking forward to hearing from him. I tell you, if the kind of year that we've had, as you mentioned, very stressful. So, hey, we need a little bit of laughter and we're going to brighten your day up today as we're nicely into 2021. Can you believe it?
3: Oh, I know. I can't believe it. But you know, we're praying for a better year than 2020. Kind of glad to see that year in the windshield. You know, Greg, as we look forward to 2021, so there's a question we're going to be dealing with today. And I want to ask you, I want to put you on the spot. Have you ever asked your wife, Arlene, if she would marry you again?
2: Okay, I did about 5 years ago, and I got kind of a long pause, and I'm like, was getting nervous. And then she said, yeah, I think so. But I recently asked her this question, and guess what, Cheryl? She said, yes!
3: Yay! Awesome, Greg. That means we're just getting better and wiser with age. So way to go. Well, you know what? We're going to deal with that question with the Better Us panel, Ron and Ann Maines. Can't wait to hear what they're going to talk about there.
2: Boy, I tell you, that is a dangerous question, gentlemen. But we'll have that and a whole bunch more coming right up on 100 Huntley Street.

0: When I went and tried to get interviews, they said, you don't have any experience. 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
0: I wrote it out. I made a fake demo tape. 36 months after I was homeless in the tent, I was anchoring the news at WCBS-TV in New York City at 23 years old.
2: These are the words of my guest, comedian, author, radio host, Phil Calloway. He's got a brand new book out. It's called Laugh Like a Kid Again. And this is how he starts it out. When I was four, I told my mother, I want to be a comedian. She thought about it and said, well, you can't do both. And Phil Calloway says she was right. Phil, why was your mom right?
3: Well, you know, I can't believe every morning I get to get up, Greg, and go looking for stuff that makes me laugh and put it on the radio and tell others when I'm able to speak live. So, you know, I've seen it cheer. I've seen it motivate. I've seen it encourage. Laughter is a tremendous gift. I had a call from a guy, Greg, who said, Calloway, I don't much like your sense of humor. What does laughing have to do with being a Christian? We're in the last days. This is hardly a time for laughter. And I said, is that you, Dad? And he didn't find that funny at all. You know, I got telling him, we have lost five immediate family members in 1 year. Life is hard sometimes. And we all know that watching this show today. We know life is hard. And yet in the midst of it, we have ample reason to rejoice. I've been forgiven. Eternity is waiting. I get excited about that, Greg.
2: You know, when I was asked to do the interview, and of course I was hey, yeah, it's a fellow Albertan. I know Phil, he's a great guy. And, you know, and I must admit, when I started reading the book, I was at a point, and maybe still struggling a little bit, like a lot of people, just feeling a lot of stress. There's personal issues, you know, it's not that long ago I lost both my parents, some challenges in the family. There's all the things that are going on. And yet I started to read your book and I started to feel better, you know, the stories, the jokes, the funny things. But I want to go back to the beginning for you, Phil. You wanted to be a comedian. And what I didn't know is that your mother was very sick and you would try to make her laugh.
3: Right. Yeah. My earliest memories of my mother are of her, you know, sick. They didn't use the D word. She was very depressed. But I learned that I was about probably between 4 and 5 somewhere. And I went into her bedroom and I started to do goofy things just to make her laugh, anything to get a smile, anything to get a chuckle. And I remember her getting out of bed and laughing and you know, getting ready, going out to the kitchen and making me breakfast. And it was my first paying gig, Greg. And that's been the way it's been for years. But, you know, over and over for our program, Laugh Again, and in response to these books, I hear from people who are dealing with very, very deep struggles in life. And when I say laugh, I'm not meaning hide your head in the sand. I'm saying no, despite all that's going on around us, we've got reason to rejoice. And we're going to talk about that today, I know.
2: Yeah, and also your dear wife, too, she got very sick. I mean, how are you able to go out and make other people laugh and tell jokes and funny stories when in your personal life, I mean, there's just a lot of, as you say in your book, it was kind of like the laughter and the joy was sucked out of the home.
3: Right. Yeah. I think it's always been sort of a part of who I was. My dad was very funny. He's an Ontarian and he just had a great sense of humor. He was a minister of the gospel. And I was shown early that Christians do laugh, that we have much to laugh about. And yet when I began my career in speaking, life was pretty funny. Life was good. We'd had 3 kids in 3 years. The anesthetic from the first birth was still working for the third. So it was crazy, right?
2: Yeah.
3: And now suddenly, Greg, I got to tell you, we have 13 grandchildren in 5 years. So life continues to be crazy. In fact, one of them, and this is part of being a writer, you're constantly looking for things and listening to things. And Sophia, age 5, granddaughter, she said she was praying for her daddy who had a headache. And she said, dear Jesus, take daddy's headache away and give it to Satan. So, you know, it continues. But I was speaking and life was good. And suddenly, as you mentioned, my wife began having these seizures, grand mal seizures every half an hour, down to 90 pounds. I knew I was going to lose her. And so, yeah, how do you go out and speak? That was a hard time. I think you just kind of put one foot in front of the other, as so many of us are doing in these difficult times. And more than that, we hang on to the hope that what God says is true, I was just telling someone on a radio program a few minutes ago how our son, Stephen, age five, we were going past a graveyard, and he pointed out the window. There was a hole dug in the ground and a pile of dirt beside it. And he pointed out, he said, "Dad, look, one got out." And I started to laugh. And the more I laughed, the more I thought, yes, that is our reason for hope. Jesus Christ is risen. One got out. And so despite all that is going on in our lives, we have that hope that he who began a good work in us is going to keep it up. And he's going to bring us home to himself one day through simple faith in his son, Jesus Christ.
2: And I don't want to give too much away for the people that want to get your book, but you do weave in that great hope that we have in Jesus. And that's one of the reasons I think that we should have joy and we should also have laughter. And I mean, you're always looking for good stories, things that are funny. Tell me about the South African guy in your small Alberta town mowing the lawn. And in the background, there was this, and we're going to show the photo, a tornado.
3: Yeah, yeah. Tennis Vessels and his wife, Cecilia, she was sound asleep when the tornado hit our town. And a lot of people were outdoors, you know, taking pictures, but she got the very best one on the planet. And so this thing went viral. In fact, they were making, you know, they had Tennis with his lawnmower. He was pushing this thing, and people, if you look it up on the internet, they've put all kinds of parodies of it, you know, the Hindenburg going down and he's mowing the grass and all of this stuff. But, you know, I talked with him later about it, Greg, and asked him, you know, have you had some storms in your life? Because the media couldn't believe this guy could continue to cut his grass. Well, this crazy thing, as you can tell from the picture, was going on behind him. And he just said, yeah, he said, you know, I fell. I forget how far it was. I think 200 meters down Russia's highest peak. That had been a dream of his to summit there. And he said, he just went on to tell about how that prepared him for this one. That, you know, there are times in life when you know it's going to be okay. I'm going to keep going. He said the thing looks a lot closer than it actually is. Yeah, right. Well, it was. It was a little ways away, I think close to a mile away. But, you know, more than that, he said to me, his faith in God has been the thing that's kept him in the tough times of life. And so he said, you know, keep calm and mow on.
2: Yeah. A mile's too close for me. Okay, you were on vacation and you're in Hawaii. And again, I love the way, you know, you have the stories, you have the jokes, you have the serious moments in your book. But you're in Hawaii and your cell phones, everybody's cell phones are going off and you go, what is taking place here? And this is what it said. Ballistic missile threat inbound to Hawaii. Seek immediate shelter. This is not a drill. Oh. What did you think of that moment? Because nine minutes to live, right?
3: You know, you don't think this is a practical joke. You know, I'm a practical joker.
2: Yeah.
3: But I realized, no, this is a big deal. And we headed downstairs. People were completely, they were out of their minds, crazy, fearful. One pushed his daughter below a storm drain under a manhole cover. One guy at the airport, a multi-zillionaire, was trying to hire any plane in the place to take him off that island. People wanted out of there. And somebody said, we have 9 minutes to live. And I passed this lady and she was carrying a Bible. And I went, oh, I said, that's a good book. And she said, especially today, and she held it up. And my wife and I decided we're going to walk along Waikiki Beach. That's what we're going to do. And so I said, let's see if we can see this missile coming in. And with about 6 minutes left of our lives, there we are. And this guy, he comes along and he says, there's no refuge, which I think was the expression of a million people on that island. And I said to my wife, I said, honey, God is our refuge and strength and ever-present help in trouble. Therefore, we will not fear, though the earth give way and the mountains fall into the heart of the sea. And right there, we just started laughing. 1 minute to live, and we're laughing. Where does that come from? Well, Ramona said to me, you know what? She said, once it had all passed, because I looked at my watch and I said, we're still here, you know? And she said, yeah. And she said, I'm kind of disappointed. She said, shoot. And she said, I'd love to see my family. So many of them have died of Huntington's disease. Yeah. And yet we're here for such a time as this. As long as God lets us be here, we got to live with joy and with hope.
2: I wanted to get a couple of jokes in, but because of time, they're going to have to buy the book. But I do want to quote here, because this is one that I have been thinking about myself. Researcher by the name of Ellen Galinsky, and she interviewed more than 1,000 children between the ages of 8 to 18, and she discovered that the children rarely coveted more time with their parents, but wished that mom and dad were less stressed out. And about 40% gave their parents low marks in anger management. And then quoting for you, you say, "Me think we have made parenting more complex than it should be. In just the moments we have, how, Phil, do we de-stress?" And, you know, again, kids, we've got to give them time too. But, and I felt a little bit of maybe guilt in that part too, because I'm kind of a high stress person. But how do we de-stress?
3: I think we have to model this to our kids. We need to model the behavior we want them to embrace. Some of us are living, so, you know, we're using Pepto-Bismol as gravy. And I think COVID, if it's been good for something, has been good to show us, you know what, maybe we're going to be okay without taking the kids to 300 events a week. Let's slow down a little bit and let's live so the preacher won't have to lie at our funeral. And a big part of that is saying, we can do without certain things. What we can't do without is a relationship with people and a relationship with God himself. And let's center in on those things. And let's do that long after this has passed. It'll make all the difference in the world.
2: You know, what an important reminder. Thank you for that, Phil. What really matters in life, the relationships with God, with family and friends. You know, we get to that point and then we can forget about it and we go back into the old patterns. But the reality is we can continue to remember what really matters. You know, Phil Calloway, you've been making us laugh for decades. So appreciate you. Love your radio program, which is heard here locally in Edmonton on Shine FM. And can I encourage you to get this great book, Laugh Like a Kid Again by Phil Calloway. Great stories, jokes, and I wouldn't say I stole your jokes. I've borrowed a few, tried them on my family, and I've got some laughs. You'll love the book. Encourage you to do that. Phil, great seeing you again, man.
3: God bless you, my friend.
2: God bless you, too. Thanks again, Phil.
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3: 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By the time we're our age, we're down to 4 laughs a day.
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3: 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And let's center in on those things.
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4: Oh, you're going to love it. Well, hey, you know, have you ever been around couples who say derogatory things about each other, either behind their back or in front of their face? 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A better
5: us. I like the question when we do marriage seminars across the country, you always say to the guys, that in to meet that security need in her, she needs what? She needs you to answer?
6: Well, to answer one question every day. Mm. One question, if you can do it in your words and actions, if you answer the one question, and that is, would you marry me all over again?
7: love that.
6: And what is it you could say or do to help meet that security need in her?
7: That's so true. Yeah. Because I ask Mike that question a lot.
2: What was
7: do you
2: answer?
7: Love me? Would you marry me again? So it's funny you say that because I do ask him
6: that's
7: that.
6: Security for
7: you.
5: It is.
7: Yeah, absolutely. So it's
8: because
7: funny.
8: I hope that's halfway joking because you do know that. I mean, the real question is, would you marry me?
5: That plays a big
7: exactly, right?
5: But really, for women, the average woman has about 11 negative thoughts about herself every day.
7: Wow.
5: And so we deal with a lot of internal stress, and we need that security kind of reinforced in us from our husbands, just in the lateral, this relationship. Mm-hmm. Every single day. Mm-hmm. It's a part of life, really.
7: Yeah. Absolutely.
8: So that's something that, like, we as guys wouldn't know and wouldn't necessarily manufacture, but it is an opportunity while we're having this discussion for men on the screen, step up! Now, it's a challenge for us to make sure that we know, our bride knows, that we love her.

0: the person that wrote that song.
1: Very true.
0: Respect for them.
1: Yep, absolutely.
0: And sometimes you might be thinking, you know what? There's not a lot to honor there in my husband. We're kind of having some hard times right now. Mm-hmm. But you know what? If you look for something to honor in him, a man will rise to the level of honor that his wife gives him.
2: Mm-hmm.
0: So look for something,
2: you tend
0: anything.
2: To find what you're looking for. Yeah.
0: Exactly.
3: And
0: exactly.
3: Right feelings true. Follow right action. Yeah. So mm-hmm. if you do, then the feelings will
0: exactly.
3: come.
0: Mm-hmm. Very good.
4: I remember after a seminar, a couple came up to us and said,
0: I know what you're
4: and the husband said, you know what? And my wife and I have had this discussion before, but she tends to talk down to me, mm-hmm, like yeah. like a parent to child thing, and scold me for mm-hmm, things, mm-hmm. And I said it just makes me feel awful. And I said, well, you know why? That's a direct attack on your biggest need for honor and respect. And so when she kind of had the light bulb come on in her head, she, you know what? I gotta stop that, because that's really an attack on something that he really needs.
0: But I'm sure she didn't mean it.
4: Yeah.
0: I mean, as mothers, we're all mothers here, we're used to solving problems with our kids.
1: Yeah.
0: And so we kind of slip into that mode, don't we?
1: Yeah,
0: if there's something happening with our husband, our mind kind of goes to, okay, how can we fix it? How can we make it right? And we don't mean to talk down to him, but we slip. And so we've got to catch ourselves.
2: It's an expression of love for you,
0: but
2: it's being misinterpreted.
0: Yes.
2: And I was thinking on the flip side, too, a lot of guys, if they hear, oh, my wife needs security. Well, I'm going to work, and I'm going to make sure we earn.
0: Oh.
2: You're misinterpreting that need, too.
0: Yeah.
2: Because the security that she's looking for is the, will you still marry me again? Mm-hmm. Do you love me? And if your time and effort looks like it's all elsewhere, in her eyes, the money doesn't matter at that point. It's like, do you love me?
4: Yeah.
2: So we can misinterpret what the other needs.
0: Yeah. That's
1: and
0: so
1: it's important
0: good.
1: Because I know it took me a while, but I realized like I said, he travels and he speaks a lot. Mm-hmm. And one particular time we were driving home from a speaking engagement, and he would sometimes ask, you know, well, how was it? How did I do? Right. And that one night we got in the car and I looked at him and I said, babe, you were amazing. You knocked it out the park tonight. And he looked at me like, really? I was like, it was like, you know, just that letting him know, like, you're awesome. Like, you are awesome.
2: Right.
1: It was like, he was like, absolutely.
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7: Oh, I just absolutely loved that conversation. And, you know, I remember Dr. Kevin Lehman, we had him on the show, and he was saying, you know, you basically get the husband you deserve. So he's talking to women in this particular case. But I actually think this goes both ways, this whole talking down to your partner, either behind their back. So women tend to do this with other women, kind of like just complain about their husbands. And I know that involves trust. If that their husband knows that they're doing that with their girlfriends, they don't feel safe. And so this whole idea of, you know, speaking to the good that you see in your partner and encouraging them, then they want to be better, right? But if you're always telling them you're not measuring up, you're not really pleasing me, it's like they just get discouraged and stop trying. And that's kind of what he meant about you get the partner you deserve. Oh, I think that is such a huge learning curve for so many of us who, you know, are in relationships a long time, and you just kind of get, you again. Right?
8: No, Arlene and I practice encouragement all the time. Never speak, negatively about each other with other people. And, it's important. You know, and encouragement is so very, very important. And I know, Cheryl, today there's some people that maybe need some encouragement, and we got people that will talk to them and pray with them.
7: Yeah, absolutely. And our prayer lines are available to you anytime, day or night. We encourage you. You just need someone to pray for your marriage or pray for you to stop complaining about your spouse. Give us a call, 1-866-273-4444.
8: Hey, it's been an encouraging program. We've had Phil Calloway and Pinball Clemens, my favorite interview when I was at TSN. So let's keep the encouragement going with Vancouver pastor Ken Shigematsu.
9: Hi, I'm Ken Shigematsu. I serve as the pastor of 10th Church here in Vancouver. Many people are saying these days, I'm so tired, I'm exhausted during COVID. On Zoom calls, our brains are having to work harder to read people's body language, and we're not getting the same oxytocin lift that we would get when we meet someone in person. During these strange days, one of the people who can encourage us in Scripture is the prophet Jeremiah. Jeremiah knew what it was to live

0: in self-isolation. He spent a lot of time in prison. Jeremiah lived during a time when God's people were taken out of their homeland in Judah and exiled into Babylon. And many of us feel like we have been carried away from a former relatively predictable, comfortable way of life into this strange new world. And during this time, Jeremiah can encourage us. Part of what gave Jeremiah staying power was knowing that he was known by God even before he was born. In Jeremiah chapter 1, we read these words in Scripture. The word of the Lord came to me, that is Jeremiah, saying, before I formed you in the womb, I knew you. Before you were born, I set you apart. Jeremiah knew that God knew him even before he was born, and this helped him persevere. And when we know that we were known by God even before we were born, this will help us endure. Life does not begin at birth. Life does not even begin at conception. According to Scripture in the book of Ephesians, in a mysterious way, you existed in the mind of God even before this world was created. Early on in my marriage to Sakiko, she experienced a pregnancy complication and she ended up losing an unborn child. While she was in the emergency room, in her spirit, she heard a voice saying, am I not the one who opens and closes the womb? She later learned that these were the words of God recorded in Scripture by the prophet Isaiah. And she had a sense that God was saying, one day I will open your womb. Well, sometime thereafter, Sakiko had a vision of a young boy running around her parents' home in Japan. It was a boy, not a girl. It was one boy, not two. Well, eventually, she gave birth to a boy here at BC Women's Hospital. And we have a strong sense that this boy existed in the mind of God even before he was born or conceived. And so were you. You existed in the mind of God before you were born or even conceived. Before you were born or conceived, God knew you intimately. He loved you deeply. He awaited your arrival on the earth. And part of what this means is that you don't need to do anything great to be loved. You don't need to do anything astounding to be valued, because you were cherished by God even before you were born. And when, like Jeremiah, you know this in your heart, it gives you a certain buoyancy, a certain confidence that will carry you through COVID or any circumstance. And so know that you were known, loved, and chosen by God before you were born. And this will make you a person of hope and courage.
1: Thank you, Pastor Ken. What an encouraging word for us, and so important in light of all we've been going through. And, you know, I just really appreciate Pastor Ken. He's been so encouraging me personally. He spoke in his church a couple of years ago. He's a great guy. And what an important message, though, thinking of Jeremiah. And I was also, as I was listening to that, reminded of Pastor Lim, who we had on the program, Andrew Brunson, Peter Jacek, all men of God that spent time in prison because of their faith in Jesus, and saying how God was with them regardless of what they were going through, even the isolation. Now, I tell you, Cheryl, I know that God is the one that will never leave me or forsake me. He is enough. But man, do I miss seeing my friends, that I can soon be back with them. And even with you guys again down there in Ontario, the isolation is killing me, but I know that God is also with me as well.
2: Yeah, and I think, you know, on the other side of that, when we feel lonely and we feel isolated from those that we love, it is an opportunity to push into the love of God and get more of it for ourselves. God, I need more of you because I'm lonely. It can be a really good thing. Hey, if you need someone to pray for you about that, 1-866-273-4444. Bye.
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6: You have to acknowledge that valleys are a part of the Christian walk. So that's what he's trying to tell us. They're inevitable. They're going to happen. It's going to come. And it's impartial. They don't care who you are. They don't consult your schedule.
7: You're listening to Treasure Truth with Pastor and author James Ford Jr., Senior Pastor of the Christ Bible Church in Chicago. I'm Steve Hiller. Glad you're with us today as we continue to look at Psalm 23. And one of the little sections of the psalm talks about going through the hard times or the valleys that we face in life. And Pastor, as you just point out, those valleys are inevitable and they don't consult our schedules. So we may have some listening today who are in the midst of the valley and they're saying, all right, I get it. Life is a series of hills and valleys, ups and downs. I'm down right now. I'm in the valley. Pastor, what do I do?
8: Try to learn what God is trying to teach you as you're going through. There's a lesson to be learned. And God is trying to build something into your character. So we have to realize the word in the New Testament, parazo, is a neutral term. And when it's used, the context determines. In other words, if I say he is green, could be his name, could be his color. He ate something that didn't agree with him. Mm-hmm. Could be he's inexperienced. Well, then how would I know what the proper interpretation is? I need a context.
7: Yeah.
8: So if I say he just started a new job, someone was assigned to him because he is green. Now I've just limited it to mean inexperience.
7: Mm-hmm.
8: Okay, so it's the same thing that we need to begin to understand that that valley has a context. If the devil, who would be the agent, he's trying to destroy us. But God, who would be the source, he's trying to develop us. Mm-hmm. And so that's the question I ask all the time. Lord, what are you trying to do? Now, he's not always trying to do something in and for you. Sometimes we go through something for somebody else.
7: Hmm.
8: And we have to bring that into focus as well, that you may be going through this because God wants to use you to benefit somebody else because of what you went through.
7: Yeah.
8: I believe it's Psalm 86. It says, when walking through the valley of Baca, and Baca means weeping, leave a wail in the valley. Here's what they were saying. You're going through the desert.
7: Mm-hmm.
8: The desert is a thirsty place. You find water. Don't cover up and hide it for when you come back. Put a sign up that says water here. You leave a wail in the,
7: yeah.
8: And that's what it is with our experiences and everything. As I go through, I want to be able to minister to somebody else so that they would know you're not in this by yourself.
7: Mm-hmm.
8: It's happened to other individuals, and God always has somebody who knows how you feel, and this is what I believe is most important, knows how to minister to you to help you through your valley situation.
7: What a good word to begin today's broadcast with. We're going to now turn to Psalm 23 and dive right into verse 4 as we continue the message, How to Handle Your Valleys. Here is Pastor Ford.
8: You're in the valley, but do you believe the words that are coming out of my mouth? Do you believe that all things work together for good to those who love the Lord, to those who are called according? Do you believe that? Because the only place you find out what you believe
9: in the valley. Thank you, Brother Watkins. Amen. Amen. I almost forgot I was in the Baptist church till you spoke up. Yeah, that's right. And so that's what happens. And so we need to realize that's why David starts out with a conjunction. Come on, somebody help me. Schoolhouse Rock. And what is the function of a conjunction? To tie two phrases together. So that means then, even though, yea, though, I walk through the valley of, could be translated even when. It's a conjunction. Now, what does a conjunction do? Tell you, if you want to understand fully what I'm about to say, you got to go back and read what I just said. What did he just say? Okay, get this, get the connection. He's saying, he leads me beside still water, peace, serenity. We love that. I graze in the grass. Oh, we love that. That's provision. But he says, listen, it doesn't matter how blessed you are. It doesn't matter how much Bible you know. It doesn't matter how much money you give. It doesn't matter how you work like a Hebrew slave. It doesn't matter, because valleys are a part of life, just like the still waters.
10: Come on.
9: And just like the grazing. See, we want the grazing because grazing in the grass is a gas. Can you dig it? We want the still waters, but we don't want the yea though. No, no, no. I don't want to go through anything, Lord. I don't want this to happen to me. And so now, what's he saying? Look, seven times this phrase is used in the Hebrew Bible, yea though. Here's what he's saying. He's saying, you need to understand, you have to acknowledge that valleys are a part of the Christian walk. He says two things. They are inevitable and they are impartial. That's what he's trying to tell us. They're inevitable. They're going to happen. It's going to come, and it's impartial. They don't care who you are. They don't consult your schedule. They don't say, hey, you ready for this one? And some of us think that Christianity is supposed to be a Teflon existence, that nothing that's bad sticks to us. Hey, listen, you don't have to go looking for trouble. Trouble gonna come looking for you. That's right, that's right. I know I can't get no help up in here. That's all right. There's a commercial I love. I might've shared it with you before, but I love it. It's a Christmas setting. And so the man says to his wife, she says, okay, now it's time for me to open my presents. So he brings her a gift. She opens it up, tears it up. She's all excited. But then when she opens it up, it's a box of Kleenex. She puts it down and looks at him like some of you ladies are looking at me. Then she picks the second one up, kind of get hope again, and she opens it up, and it's a paper bag. Now she's looking at her like, I know you crazy. But then there's a big one, and so she opens it up. It's a trampoline. She's looking at him. All of a sudden, he takes her to the window, and he opens it up. And there's a brand new silver Mercedes wrapped in a bow in the driveway. And it has her name on it. She begins to cry, so he gives her the tissue. She begins to hyperventilate, so he gives her the bag. Then she faints and hits the trampoline and falls back in his arms. I got to tell you, I love that commercial. Let me tell you why I love that commercial. Because it demonstrates that whenever God takes you through the valley, he's already prepared everything for your blessing. Get this now, watch this. That the woman, everything she needed. First she needed the tissue, then she needed the bag, then she needed the trampoline. Why? Because she saw the blessing. But listen to the design of what the man was doing. He was giving her a car, that's a blessing, but that was not his design. Why'd he give a trampoline? Because she bounced back up in his arms. Every valley that God allows you to go through is so that you will understand that no matter how many blessings he gives you, that you need to know he's the one That's the most important thing in your life. That everything he did, even the bad things that he allowed to happen, was designed. You cried. He gave you the tissue. And you were hyperventilating. And he gave you the bag. And then he put that trampoline when you fell so you could pop back up in his arms. Because what Jesus is after, as he allows us to go through the valley, is the fellowship. That he wants us to be with him. He wants us to look to him. He wants us to labor for him. He wants us to love him. He wants us to look for him. He is concerned that we understand that he's our shepherd and he wants fellowship with us. And come on, admit it now, admit it now. The only reason some of you up in here today is because of valley experience. Yeah. And so that's why Proverbs 3:5-6 says, trust in the Lord with all thy heart. Lean not to thy own understanding. In all thy ways acknowledge him, and he will direct your path. Wow. God said to me, he said, now, Pastor, don't be claiming that sugar diabetes and that high blood pressure. I said, I ain't got to claim it. It done already claimed me. Now I got to put forth a disclaimer, you know. But see, you just say, Look, I got to talk about one of my pet peeves, decreeing and declaring. Let me ask you, Dr. Phil, how's that working for you? As many things as you done decree, it's like people don't read their Bible. Really irk me. Talk about, I bind you, devil, and cast you to hell. He don't go to hell till Revelation chapter 19 and 20. Quit trying to put him somewhere where he ain't yet.
10: Amen.
9: I bind him. Then if you bound him, who keeping up all this hell? Well, you better read your Bible. You fight him.
10: That's right. Amen.
9: That's what Jesus did. Jesus said, I bind you in the name of me. No. He said, it is written. It is written. It is written. And he smacked him upside the head with the Bible. Because that's the only thing he's afraid of other than God. And so what happens here? Man, it is Psalm 37, verse 24. The steps of a righteous man, woman, boy, or girl are ordered by the Lord. You mean to tell me he controls my steps and my stops? Yes, he does. Oh, I'll talk about that in a minute. Say, what do you learn in this valley? One thing, and I'm going to move on. You learn who you really are. In the valley.
10: Amen.
9: That's where you learn who you really are. You learn that there's some people that you have attached to you now who will detach themselves from you when you're in the valley, but you didn't know that they were the ones who were keeping you from what God has for you because God didn't want you with them because you're somebody who gives penthouse access to lobby level people. You preaching, Pastor Paul? Oh, I'm doing the best I can. That's it.
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9: And so what happens? Yeah, you have to have the right acknowledgement. What are you to have when you handle your valleys? The right acknowledgement, yea though, but then notice, yea though I walk through, stop. You have to have the right acknowledgement. You got to have the right actions. What are they? He tells us, listen, you need two things, consistency and understand conclusion. Say, what are you talking about? See, it says, yea though I walk through the valley. It doesn't say run through, crawl through. It doesn't say stay in. No. It says walk. See, the valley is not a dead end. And the valley is not a cul-de-sac. Amen. Now, most people want to run. Why? Because they want to get it over as quick as they can. But walk shows consistency. See, the secret to being a good Christian is consistency. See, if you do something every now and then, you're not a good Christian. If you give every now and then, you ain't a good Christian. Serve every now and then. Worship when you feel like it. You're not a good Christian. But when you're consistent, look how many times it says walk in the New Testament. Walk in the Spirit, and you'll not fulfill the lust of the flesh. Not run. No, walk. Now get this. Why? Because when we walk instead of run, we're able to see more things that God is doing. We become more perceptive because we're not in such a rush. You say, what is that about? Okay, because we have to grow. Well, what do we have to grow from? Well, you know, a whole lot of us love the club more than we love the church. And we read our newspaper or the headlines on those computers every day, but read our Bible occasionally. We tip the restaurant 15% and give God a dollar. Come on, man. We'll spend 4 hours in the beauty shop and complain that the service is too long because it went 2 hours. There are brothers who be on a golf course early in the morning on Sunday, 6 o'clock, stay there till 2 o'clock and won't complain. It was a great day. Yeah, we share the gossip more than we share the gospel. And what about folk who criticize the service of others but don't lift a hand to do ministry themselves? Development is a walk, not a crawl. Takes consistency. But then notice the second action. He says, you got to understand conclusion. Walk through. Now, through is a preposition. Preposition. When you see preposition, preposition, what do you mean preposition? To preposition literally means to put something there that tells you something is coming. Yea, though I walk through. It's a preposition that says where I am now is not where I'll end up. See, folk try to convince you that your valley is a period, but God wants you to know that your valley is a comma. See, a period means the end. It's over. You know, no. The fat lady has already sung, or the fat man has already sung. No. A comma means to be continued. So here's what he's telling us. Walk through. David says you got to have the right action. You got to know that the valley has a starting point. Here's the good news. And an ending point. Soon I will be done with the troubles of the world, going home to be with God. In Revelation chapter 2, verse 10, when talking to the church of Smyrna, here's what Jesus said. He said, I'll put you in trial for 10 days. Now get this. You know, I'm a teacher, so I'm trying to learn. So when I taught that, I said, okay, what does 10 days mean? And I'm looking at the scholars, and they're not agreed. Here's what one said. 10 is the number of the failure of man, like the failure to keep the 10 commandments. Then the other commentator said, 10 is the number for completion, like the 10 commandments. And I'm saying, okay, when I preached, I just gave you both. I said, you know, scholars aren't agreed, but this is what they say. And then it hit me. Duh. We want to be so deep all the time. When the message is right on the surface. And when I really got it, I shouted. And I said, man, I didn't get this when I preached it. I have to come back and preach it again because I got to go back over that 10 days. I ain't spending that much time on 10 means this. And let me tell you something. Here's all Jesus was saying. 10 days. Guess what it means, elder? What? 10 days. Your valley has a starting point. And your valley has an ending point. I determine when it started. I'll determine when it ends. You know what that means? You can sling all the snot you want, shed all the tears you want. It ain't gonna be over till Jesus said, you done learned what I wanted you to learn. You have become who I want you to become. You are doing what I told you to do. 10 days. You got a starting point, you got an ending point, and it ain't gonna end until I say it is, because I'm the fat lady that sings. That's it. And so what does he do? Hey, just check this out. There's some lead Christians in here. There's some bronze Christians in here. There's some silver Christians here. And there's some gold Christians in here. Why you point that out? Because lead takes more heat and longer to get the draws. Gold takes the less time because it's more pliable. See, there are Christians who are gold. Now, don't be thinking you gold and you lead. But here's my point. The metallurgist knows, he keeps his hand on the thermostat, his eye on the clock. He knows what it takes for each one. For the lead Christians, for the bronze Christians, for the silver Christians, and the gold Christians. And guess what? The lesser the metal, the more heat and the more fire it takes to make it pure. That's why I pray to God. I say, God, please make me unleaded. Want to be unleaded, elder. Amen. And so where are you? Hey, what you're going through, God says, listen, I got to work on you. In 2 Kings chapter 7, verse 4, there's four lepers. They're outside the gate. You read it when you get home. They're outside the gate. And they aren't allowed in the city, right, because they're lepers, and they got to say unclean, unclean. They have to stay at least 30 feet away from somebody and all that kind of stuff. So they're outside the city gate. Now the city is being sieged. That means the army has been around there. And I think the text says 2 years, so that people were paying, it was exorbitant amount of money for donkey dung. That's what it says. They were outside the city and people threw scraps to them. They were outside the wall. That's a valley. But then the siege was so great that people didn't even have scraps to throw over. So here's what they said. Hey, man, we sitting here. Man, you know what? We gonna die if we sit here. Let's go to the enemy camp. The worst they can do is kill us, and we're gonna die anyway. So what did they do? They start walking. What did God start doing? God started working. God didn't start working until they started walking. As they were walking, here's what the text says. You read, I ain't got time to go to it. It says that they were walking. Now, leprosy makes you walk like this because your toes done fell off and all of that. What did the Syrians hear? The Syrians said, I hear the footstep of a mighty marching army. While they were walking, God amplified their actions so that it sounded like to the Syrians, a mighty army. Yea, though I walk through the valley of the shadow of death. God gave them a valley not to immobilize them, but to move them.
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8: Yeah, we certainly do. 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
1: The Christian life is the Holy Spirit who indwells the believer, responding to the believer's yieldedness and empowering and guiding and leading and expressing the very life of Jesus Christ through that believer's conduct, conversation, and character, moment by moment, day by day, step by step in the believer's walk.
2: As a Christian, how much do you rely on the Holy Spirit for the tasks you do every day? If you haven't thought too much about the need for God's power to do mundane chores, then stay with us for In Touch, the teaching ministry of Dr. Charles Stanley. Today, we'll move on in our series on the Holy Spirit to discover how He enables believers to do everything to God's glory. Let's listen in to Dr. Stanley.
1: Have you ever felt like just quitting the Christian life? I mean, you've tried and tried and tried to be the kind of person you think God wants you to be, and you've read the Bible, and you've prayed, and you've done just about everything you know to do. In fact, every time you turn around, it's one struggle right after the other, and you think, hey, I don't think I can live this life. Either I'm missing something, somebody didn't tell me something, or this is really not all it's cracked up to be. You ever felt like that? Well, probably, if you have felt like you have been defeated in your Christian life and it's just not working, join the crowd, because all of us at some time in our life or the other have probably felt something similar to that. And I want you to turn, if you will, to Galatians chapter 5. And in this passage of Scripture, here is the real simple key to living a life of joy and peace and victory. I don't mean a life without conflict. I don't mean a life without temptations and trials and heartaches. But I'm talking about the key to that victory. And beginning in verse 16 of Galatians chapter 5, and I want us to read through the 26th verse. Now, we won't take time on all of these verses, but I want you to get the context of what Paul is saying. He says, "But I say, walk by the Spirit, and you will not carry out the desire of the flesh. For the flesh sets its desire against the Spirit, and the Spirit against the flesh. For these are in opposition to one another, so that you may not do the things that you please. But if you're led by the Spirit, you're not under the law. Now the deeds of the flesh are evident, which are immorality, impurity, sensuality, idolatry, sorcery, enmity, strife, jealousies, outbursts of angers, disputes, dissensions, factions, envies, drunkenness, carousing. And things like these, of which I forewarn you, just as I have forewarned you, that those who practice such things shall not inherit the kingdom of God. But the fruit of the Spirit is love, joy, peace, patience, kindness, goodness, faithfulness, gentleness, self-control. Against such things there is no law. Now those who belong to Christ Jesus have crucified the flesh with its passions and desires. And if we live by the Spirit, let us also walk by the Spirit. Let us not become boastful, challenging one another, envying one another." Now, we're talking about the Holy Spirit, the believer's walk. So let's look at this for a moment. The two things I want to share in this particular passage that is so very important and yet so very, very simple for us to understand. And the first one here is simply this, what he says in this passage, and that is, the believer, that is a Christian, is commanded to walk by the Spirit. It's not an option, it's an imperative command. When he says, verse 16, "I say, walk by the Spirit, and you will not carry out the desire of the flesh."